0: Reserve, although prices are still climbing faster than the central bank would like. Investors are betting the Fed will feel less pressure to raise interest rates when policymakers meet next month. Still, bond markets are signaling that other interest rates on things like mortgages may go higher. Scott Horsley, NPR News, Washington.
1: This is NPR News. Investigators say an engine fan blade broke off on a Ryanair flight and shattered a plane window shortly after takeoff in Greece last month. That caused a man's head to be sucked into the hole in the fuselage before fellow passengers pulled him to safety. The National Transportation Safety Board says it found bird remains inside the engine, which suggests the plane may have struck birds as it took off. Wildfires in Nevada have forced about 13,000 people to evacuate. Together, the Bug and Stallion fires have burned more than 122,000 acres. From member station KUNR, Caleb Radel reports.
2: The fires are burning north of Reno, near the California state line. Kelsey Kuzmic wasn't home when the fire reached her property. She returned Wednesday and described the scene at a community meeting.
3: Honestly, kind of apocalyptic, just scary, really. It was, apocalyptic. It was just, everything is charred.
2: Firefighters are still working to contain the blazes, but the weather can make that harder in the coming days. Thunderstorms are expected through Friday. They may bring some helpful rain and higher humidity. They can also bring lightning and strong winds. Then hotter and drier conditions are expected this weekend. That could mean more active fire behavior. For NPR News, I'm Caleb Radel in Reno.
1: Baseball is returning to the Field of Dreams in an Iowa cornfield this hour with a game between the Minnesota Twins and Philadelphia Phillies. Inspired by the 1989 movie starring Kevin Costner and James Earl Jones, the game's played on a major league regulation field amidst the cornrows of Dyersville, Iowa. This is NPR News from Washington.
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5: 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We're seeing a forecast calling for some partly cloudy weather coming in tonight and a nice sunny day for Friday, but moving towards clouds and rain in the afternoon on the weekend. But good high temperatures in the 70s is expected. We're sitting there now at 70 degrees in the East Anchorage area, where the KMBA studios are located. Getting ready to share some songs. Girdwood is on my mind as the Blueberry Festival's happening this weekend, so we'll be playing some new music from Steve Norwood. We also have the sounds of the Black Crows and Chris Smither all coming up. Rhiannon Giddens is where the music starts. Hang around as at 4:30 we'll visit the arts and events calendar and tell you more about the Blueberry Festival and other activities for the weekend. Rhiannon Giddens with a brand new album and a single called Carolina Rain, featured on KMBA.

Black Crowes' latest record, just released a couple months ago, The Black Crowes with the Pharmacy Chronicles. We heard the guitarist Chris Smither and his cool bluesy sound, and Rhiannon Giddens got the music going at the top of the hour. It's 21 past 4 o'clock, bottom of the hour, 4:30-ish. We'll visit the arts and events calendar, tell you more about a special Parlor in the Round that's coming up this weekend that you don't want to miss out on. Right now, we'll head to Girdwood and hear from a new album by Alaskan veteran musician Steve Norwood.

0: The new album that Brandi Carlile has coming out will be hitting the shelves in the month of October, but that was a standalone single from back in May that she released. Brandi Carlile describing it as a call to break away, to slow down, and to find oneself out in the natural world. I mean, she's a busy gal, so I think she probably could benefit from slowing down and finding herself a little bit. She's had a couple of big years, and this is no doubt another good one because we're all looking forward to the October album. Thanks for the music, Brandi. We heard the sounds of Steve Norwood also inside the set, and you can track the playlists by going to KMBA.org. I'm Lauren Dixon. We've got a forecast here that is calling for some clouds moving in by the weekend for some afternoon showers possible, but tomorrow is looking to be a sunny day. So here's what's going on for Friday, Saturday, Sunday. Parlor in the Round is coming up this Saturday, a very special one-time event outdoors at the Anchorage Museum out on the lawn, and it's absolutely free. So if you're looking for something for Saturday, look for Parlor in the Round. Maybe bring an umbrella. As they do say late afternoon showers are possible. The free Parlor in the Round is 5:30 p.m., featuring Ashley Young, Emma Hill, and Tyson Davis. There's another activity coming up in a couple weekends here. The Alyeska Bike Park is opening up on August 22nd. It runs through September 13th, noon to 6 p.m. If you're into mountain biking, this is a great track for you. Information at alyeskaresort.com. And down the road a long ways, October 3rd is the annual Oxtoberfest at the Muskox Farm, their big fundraising event where all the proceeds support the herd of 77 muskoxen. Information at muskoxfarm.org. Well, coming up in the next half hour, Keller Williams, Emma Hill, and They Might Be Giants. Their new record is spotlighted next after we hear about tonight's very cool World Cafe.
1: Nicholas Carpenter, who performs as Medium Build, has spent the last decade crafting deeply personal songs that balance humor, vulnerability, and heart. His sixth studio album is called King of Having Fun, and we've got a few live performances in a mini concert with Medium Build on the Next World Cafe.
0: Always popular at Parlor in the Round, Medium Build, Nick Carpenter, coming up tonight on the World Cafe. It's 4:32 Thursday afternoon, and after 24 studio albums, this is a new single from They Might Be Giants.

Oh, why can't I just to latch onto your brain and be that one song that drives everyone insane with the low end pumping right out of your trunk that vibrates your sternum, a big bazooka, a speaker, a funk that you feel from a block away. What is the deal? I heard this song 4 times today, real to real. Back by heavies in LA, you know, even Keel overplays the only.

the Lynn store in Seattle. The next day, Miami Beach. The next day, it's Jay Leno. And the next day, Letterman. And then it's Oprah in Chicago. Man, when will it all end? But I say, have no fear. I'll be gone before you know it. In my private lair. No second chance, I don't wanna blow it. 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

why can't I latch onto your brain and be that one song that drives everyone insane with the low end pumping right out of your trunk that vibrates your sternum, a deep bazooka, a speaker of funk that you feel from a block away. What is the deal? I heard this song 5 times today. Ring to ring, back by heavies in L.A. No even keel. Overplay is the only way. Overplay is the only way.

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That would be oh so superb. Oh, only for 15 minutes or so. In and out, nobody gets hurt.

0: very nice new song from Beck, just released a couple months ago to radio. The song called Ride Lonesome. We heard the samples taking us back to 1992. The song called When It's Raining. We hope that's not this weekend, although Natural Weather Service says afternoon rain is possible on Saturday and Sunday. But Friday, tomorrow, should be just gorgeous. Enjoy the sunshine. Enjoy your weekend. Let it start in about an hour. Alaska News Nightly is next at 5 o'clock, and we've got a great World Cafe tonight featuring Nick Carpenter, medium build. Yeah, he's a guest on the World Cafe this evening. So tune in and check it out. We've got the music rolling from Willie Nelson coming up next after we hear about tonight's edition of Alaska's Fresh Catch at 8 o'clock.
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He rode his bike like the devil until the day he died. And when he grows up, he wants to be Mr. Vertigo on the flying trapeze. Oh, 19. 19-

0: The name of this song is The Wildwood Flower. Now, The Wildwood Flower is an old country classic. It's gained a whole new popularity. The song isn't any more popular, but the flower's doing real good. The Wildwood Flower grew wild on the farm, and we never knew what it was called. Some said it's a flower, and some said it's a weed. I didn't give it much thought. One day I was out there talking to my brother, and I reached down for a weed to chew on. Things got fuzzy and things got blurry, and then everything was gone. Didn't know what happened, but I knew it beat the hell out of Smith and Burlap. I come to, and my brother was there, and he said, "What's wrong with your eyes?" I said, "I don't know. I was chewing on a weed." He said, "Well, let me give it a try." Spent the rest of that day and most of that night trying to find my brother Bill. Caught up with him about 6 o'clock the next morning, naked, singing on the windmill. He said he flew up there. I had to fly out and get him down. He's about half crazy. The very next day, we picked a bunch of them weeds and we put them in the sun to dry. Then we mashed them up and cleaned them off. Put them in the corn cob pie. Smoking them wildwood flowers got to be a habit. We never seen no harm. Oh, we thought it was kind of handy. Take a trip and never leave the farm. They go puff that wildwood weed. Next thing you know, you're just wandering around behind the little animals. All good things got to come to an end. It's the same with the wildwood weeds. Day this fella from Washington come by and spied them and turned white as a sheet. And he dug and he burned and he burned and he dug and he killed all our cute little weeds. And then he drove away. We just smiled and waved, sitting there on that sack of seeds. We all come back now, you hear?
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0: depending what comprises that top four, people feel like it can affect an election.
1: Millions of dollars pour in to support fringe candidates in Alaska's U.S. Senate race. From Alaska Public Media, this is Statewide News on Alaska News Nightly for Thursday, August 13th. Good evening, I'm Casey Grove. Also tonight, a former governor makes his pitch to voters to be the state's next governor.
2: We see the problems clearly, and we also see the solutions clearly. And so we're very much solution-oriented.
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1: With Alaska's primary election on Tuesday, money is pouring into the state's U.S. Senate race, and not just for the two candidates running multi-million dollar campaigns. Pop-up political groups have also spent more than $2 million to support fringe candidates and political unknowns, some who've never lived in the state. Alaska Public Media's Liz Ruskin explains what's going on here, and it's far from straightforward.
5: Richard Grayson says he knows flyers with his face and name on them are filling mailboxes around Alaska. But he doesn't get them. He lives in Arizona. A retired law school administrator originally from Brooklyn, he runs for office in all sorts of states. He says he likes seeing his name on the candidate list. He likes it when reporters call.
6: Egotism? I don't know. Curiosity. If you look me up, you see I've been doing this since 1979.
5: He's amused that a group called Fair Deal Alaska has spent about $800,000 to promote him and another non-Alaskan perennial candidate, Democrat Carol Hafner. Fair Deal even has a digital ad promoting Grayson.
7: Richard Grayson is the progressive fighter we need in Washington.
5: Grayson is delighted.
6: It was an ego trip to see an actual, like, commercial.
5: But Grayson knows he's a pawn in someone else's false flag operation. Because with control of the U.S. Senate at stake, people around the country are investing in Alaska's race, hoping to rack a win for their team. And some of the groups are trying to game Alaska's unique election system. Fair Deal hasn't had to reveal its funding sources yet, but whoever is behind it is hoping Grayson and Hafner will be among the top four finishers in the primary and advance to the general election ballot, along with incumbent Republican Senator Dan Sullivan and Democrat Mary Peltola. Anchorage political consultant Jim Lotsfeld says Fair Deal Alaska is trying to boost Sullivan's chances by getting two candidates on the ballot who might draw progressive votes away from Peltola. He says it's a tactic groups on both sides are playing.
0: Depending what comprises that top four, people feel like it can affect an election.
5: On the other side, a group called Right for Alaska is promoting Palmer Republican Gerald Heikes, with ads saying he's more fiercely opposed to abortion than Sullivan is.
8: He's done watching woke politicians forget Alaska. That ends now. Vote Gerald Heikes for U.S. Senate by August 18th.
5: Right for Alaska has spent more than $1 million on the race. It would seem to be a conservative group, but follow the money. Right for Alaska has listed one funder so far. William Harris of Lexington, Massachusetts, gave $100,000. Harris is a big contributor to Democratic candidates who support abortion rights. Heikes did not respond to a voicemail message. Alaska's ranked choice voting system for the general election would tend to blunt the impact of these false flag operations. A conservative voter, for instance, might choose Heikes and also rank other Republicans, so the vote would accrue to whichever one was in the lead. But some voters don't rank or don't rank one of the leading candidates. And Lotsfeld says those are the votes these operations on the right and left are aimed at.
0: It means they have too much money. Like, they're just like, what about this crazy idea? Yeah, we can fund that. That's what's going on.
5: The pop-up super PACs behind these efforts can spend unlimited funds but aren't allowed to coordinate with the candidates. As for Grayson, the Green Party candidate in Arizona, he doesn't think he'll finish in the top four of the primary, even with all the promotion. And he says he wants Peltola to win. So if he did advance to the general election, he says he'd do what he could to help her.
6: If I were on the ballot, I would just tell people and have her tell people, I support her. Don't vote for me.
5: No matter how many or how few votes Grayson gets, Alaskans will probably see his name on future ballots. He says it's easy to become a candidate in Alaska because you don't need to gather signatures and the filing fee is just $100. Reporting from Anchorage, I'm Liz Ruskin.
1: An Alaska woman acting as a surrogate for a California couple gave birth Wednesday in Texas, where she's seeking legal protections after claiming the couple tried to force her to have an abortion. The fetus that Anchorage nurse McKenna West was carrying had been diagnosed with a rare and difficult-to-treat heart condition. West sued in Alaska to end the surrogacy agreement, then traveled to Texas, where she asked the court to give her parental rights. The California couple denies asking West to get an abortion. Texas Tribune reporter Terry Langford has been following the case and says despite Texas's attorney general intervening on West's behalf this week, a judge ruled that West does not have a say in the child's medical treatment and appointed it a guardian for the legal proceedings.
9: And that person will be responsible to just represent the interests of the child in court. And so that's where we are at this point. It's a very unusual case. I mean, we have seen surrogacy contracts disagreements before, but this one has gone through three states. It's quite unusual.
1: Yeah, and complicated, and it's probably worth mentioning that Ken Paxton, the attorney general in Texas, is also running for U.S. Senate, right, as the Republican nominee there.
9: That is correct. And it's gotten a lot of attention, and I'm sure put a lot more focus on him as a candidate.
1: Yeah. What are you hearing from folks there in Texas as you've been reporting about this?
9: I mean, people just want to know what exactly happened. I think it's we've heard a lot of sort of conservative radio pontificating about this case and sort of giving their takes, if you will, on the matter. But I still feel like we don't have a good sense of what exactly transpired, how their relationship deteriorated, what exactly happened. Was there a push to terminate or not? From what we can see in the Alaska court records and in Dallas, the biological parents have insisted that they want to see this pregnancy through, that they want to care for the child, that they have consulted with several different experts, both in Dallas and Los Angeles, for the care of this child, who will require at least three surgeries to correct this defect.
1: And I've seen people mentioning, like, you know, millions of dollars potentially in right. medical bills and perhaps an unlikely outcome that the child would even live for very long.
9: Well, that's the thing that we're all trying to figure out too now. Is palliative care on the table, you know, or, you know, what's going on right now in that hospital room? I couldn't tell you right now. But we now have the Attorney General of the state of Texas involved, and so we're at least going to get some sort of update by the 25th of what's going on with this child. But, you know, it's anyone's guess right now. Like, we don't know.
1: And as your story notes in the Texas Tribune, basically none of the parties have been willing to comment on this outside of court, right? I mean, none of the lawyers.
9: No, we got a statement from the biological parents yesterday, and they accused the attorney general of creating political theater, but that is all we've heard. We've put in requests to talk to the family. I think the lawyers are advising their clients not to do that right now, as this is so high profile and they don't want to make a wrong move, you know, before they meet again with a judge here in Dallas.
1: So am I understanding this correctly, that the question

0: where will be done and where it'll be done?
1: Yeah, I think the state of Texas and their interest is to make sure that the child has the medical care it needs and they are there for the care of the child. But from what we can see from the filing so far, I don't think the dispute is not, I mean, while Texas does recognize a child's mother as the one who gives birth in Texas, the temporary restraining order against McKenna West that was granted this week pretty much says that it's the biological parent's role, not McKenna. McKenna has no right to advise on medical care for the child. So I think without explicitly saying it, I think the court has already, you know, determined that this is the biological child of these parents and they can make that decision. What we don't understand at this point is at what point do the parents are able to make a choice without the state involved? I think that's the biggest question that we have right now.
0: That was Terry Langford, a reporter with the Texas Tribune. Find her reporting at texastribune.org. Still to come on Alaska News Nightly, a bar in Sitka serves as a makeshift gallery and inspiration for an international artist.
2: This is where ordinary people come, and that's the audience that I'm interested in.
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0: Juneau's glacial outburst flood officially crested at 2:15 this afternoon at a height of 14.7 feet, according to the National Weather Service. The Mendenhall River is still at a major flood stage, according to meteorologists who cautioned residents on a live stream this afternoon that flooding effects will not go away immediately. Water levels on the lake feeding the flood were falling as of 2:45 p.m. In an unrelated incident, an Alaska Seaplanes float plane made an emergency landing in the Mendenhall River late this morning, shortly after takeoff amid the glacial outburst flood. No injuries were reported and no passengers were on board the de Havilland Beaver at the time. According to reporting from KTOO, no Juneau Police Department resources were pulled from the glacial outburst flood response to assist with the incident. The cause of the emergency landing was also not immediately known. Alaska Seaplanes is actively working to recover the plane from the river. The company said it had scheduled a Temsco helicopter to sling it out of the river this afternoon.

A wildland firefighter from the Northwest Arctic community of Norvik died Tuesday. Federal officials say 41-year-old Leslie R. Washington worked for a Huslia-based company called Scorched Earth Services. It was contracted to help fight a 30,000-acre fire on the Minnesota-Wisconsin border in the Superior National Forest. Washington and his team were in northern Minnesota when he died after an undisclosed medical emergency. In a statement, U.S. Wildland Fire Service Chief Brian Fennessy said the agency is, quote, heartbroken at the loss of a wildland firefighter who died while protecting others, end quote. Washington's wife told KOTZ News she remembers her husband as humble, kind, and devoted to his family. She said the loss is being felt throughout Norvik and across Alaska. The Department of Interior says it's working with the U.S. Forest Service to support Washington's family, coworkers, and the broader firefighting community as they grieve. Scorched Earth Services says Washington's remains will be sent from Minnesota home to Norvik. Washington was one of dozens of firefighters from rural Alaska communities, including Huslia, Selawik, and Fort Yukon, deployed this season through Scorched Earth Services. Officials say more information will be released in the coming days. Washington was assigned to the Bear Trap Fire. Officials said today it's 44% contained. Well, we're in the home stretch of the primary campaign, with voters narrowing the field in races for Congress, legislature, and for governor. Voting ends Tuesday, August 18th. Today, we'll hear from a familiar voice in our series of interviews with candidates for governor. Bill Walker was Alaska's 11th governor from 2020.

0: 2014 to 2018. He suspended his re-election campaign late in the 2018 race after his lieutenant governor abruptly resigned amid controversy. Walker threw his hat back in the ring this year just ahead of the deadline to enter the race. He's running as an independent, and he's running a lean campaign. He's raised under $100,000 in a field where the top fundraiser has brought in more than $2 million. Walker and running mate Randy Hoffbeck told Alaska Public Media's Eric Stone they're prepared to take on the many challenges facing the state.
1: We see the problems clearly, and we also see the solutions clearly. And so we're very much solution-oriented on the financial situation Alaska's in. We've been in a deficit for the last 10 years or so, ever since Senate Bill 21 was passed. So we see the financial situation. We have a gas and energy crisis in the state, actually statewide, quite honestly, the cost of energy. Those need to be addressed, absolutely. And it takes hard decisions, making hard decisions, and not someone that's going to be looking at a second term, someone who's looking at solving them today.
2: When we talked in May, as you were getting into the race, a fiscal plan was the main reason you were running, Alaska's need for a fiscal plan. You talked about the deficit. Can you sketch that that fiscal plan out for us?
1: Yeah, maybe Randy want to jump on the fiscal plan.
3: Yeah, so we started this whole campaign with the fiscal plan because the idea is we can't promise you what we can provide if we don't know how much money we've got to provide the services. And so we sat down, we looked at oil and gas taxes, we looked at mining taxes, we looked at the structure of the permanent fund dividend. We looked at the business entity pass-through tax issues. We looked at whether we can tax internet commerce, e-commerce. We looked at all of those issues to try and to build out what exactly is our profile for revenue for the state. And we laid that out first with the idea that once we knew what we could achieve, then we could look more at what we can provide for services that frankly people demand and we don't have the revenues right now to provide.
1: And you know, Eric, our philosophy is this, and a lot of people talk about a broad-based tax. And you know, if that needs to be, we'll certainly address that. But Alaskans have already paid twice towards the deficit. One is with a lower dividend, and secondly with the POMV, the percentage of market value draw, earlier than we probably wanted to have it drawn, but we had to because of the financial situation. So Alaskans have given twice, and so we want to take a look at revenues from resources, making sure we have that right. And not just going to arbitrarily raise taxes on anything, but let's get it right. Make sure that we don't want to be the highest in the nation, but we don't want to still be the lowest in the nation like we are now. Eric, we get questions of people say, "Well, are you anti-industry, anti-development?" We couldn't be further from the truth. We're very much pro-development, pro-industry, pro-resource development. In fact, our concept is that the state of Alaska should be the applicant for an environmental impact statement for resource development. Right now, if you get a tract of land, say up on NPRA or in the North Slope on state land, it takes 10 years to get a permit to drill. We're an owner state. We have to act like an owner. We need more. We have a pipeline that is 3/4 empty. And so it's time that we have more companies come up. And the best way is to remove that 10-year impediment. And that's that's our plan to aggressively growing resource development in Alaska.
2: So I also want to talk about the permanent fund dividend. This has obviously been a big source of interest for a lot of Alaskans in this race. And shortly after you entered the race, you proposed ending the permanent fund dividend with a one-time $10,000 payout. Now, as I was preparing for this interview, I went on your website and I saw a very, very different proposal that looks not like a proposal to end the PFD, but a new approach. Can you walk me through what you're calling the Alaska Resource Dividend?
1: We started this campaign and said, you know what, let's talk about the hard stuff. Let's talk about the stuff that no one's going to talk about. Let's walk right into this issue because you cannot begin a fiscal plan really, quite honestly, until you resolve this issue or not. So we said, let's take it on. So we put something out there that we said, try this and see what, and people didn't like it. I mean, some did, but the majority did not like it. So we said, okay, well, we learned from that. And we learned from what the feedback we got. And we said, okay, that's not gonna play. Let's try this. So Randy, you want to explain that?
3: Yeah. So the three components of the feedback we got that were very strong was one, that people want the dividend to survive. They don't want it to end. Secondly, that people really believe that the dividend is tied to our resources and the value of our resources. And the third part was people wanted the annual arguments over the size of the dividend to end. They're just tired of the fight. And so what we proposed was that we would take 50% of all of the tax revenue we receive from resource development in the state. We take that and at the end of the year, we divide it up 50-50. 50% goes to pay the dividend. 50% would go into funding governance services. And so far, the polling on that's been pretty strong.
1: Yeah, they definitely favor that. In fact, even favor that over the a full dividend, because most people know that a full dividend means we go out of business on the dividend program pretty darn quickly.
0: That was independent candidate for Governor Bill Walker and running mate Randy Hoffbeck speaking with Alaska Public Media's Eric Stone as part of a series of interviews with gubernatorial hopefuls. We reached out to all 11 candidates who had raised more than $50,000 as of the mid-July fundraising deadline, and we'll have interviews with every candidate who responds. There's a lot more to hear in the full interview. Walker's reflection on the criminal justice reform bill, his successor largely repealed, his thoughts on boosting mining, and why Walker says he's the guy to get the gas pipeline over the finish line. You can hear more on the Alaska News Nightly podcast feed or on our website, alaskapublic.org.
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4: The greatest compliment to a public media station is when a listener becomes a member. 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

Anchorage police say an officer shot a man this afternoon on the city's east side, saying later the man was alive and in stable condition. Police said the man, who has not been named publicly, brandished a loaded gun at a Walmart on DeBar Road. He allegedly fired a round near the building, and a responding officer shot the man about 10 minutes later. Police said it was unclear what the man did just before he was shot. A witness showed Alaska Public Media security footage that appears to show the man sitting in front of a light pole before standing up and walking away from a nearby police vehicle. The man then fell to the ground before officers walked near him. As police investigated the scene this afternoon, a gun on the ground was labeled as evidence near a backpack and other items. All of the marked evidence was near where the man in the footage fell. This is the sixth reported police shooting in Anchorage in 2026.

0: For the past two summers, a bar in Sitka has acted as a makeshift art gallery for a local artist who recently won a prestigious international award for his work. KCAW's Lauren Salemo met with the painter to learn more about the stories he wants to preserve.
1: Stephen Laurie sits at a booth in the Pioneer Bar in Sitka and points to a painting behind the counter. It's a portrait of Art Petreborg, whose windswept white hair whisks across a canvas filled with dark clouds.
2: He's got braided sideburns. Are you kidding me? I mean, that was the coolest thing I'd ever seen.
1: The two met nearly 50 years ago when Laurie started trolling, and he still remembers their first interaction. Laurie's 30-some paintings hanging in the bar look to capture these types of stories. The collection is called This Thing We Call the Ocean, Part 2, Names Discovered, Stories Told. It's similar to last summer's exhibit, in name and content, but this time it also honors some people from the past.
2: They're no longer with us, but they formed the sort of the core, or that they set the tone for fishing in Pelican and in Sitka.
1: A downtown bar might not be a traditional gallery space, but Laurie prefers it that way.
2: This is where ordinary people come, and that's the audience that I'm interested in.
1: Earlier this summer, Laurie accepted the People's Choice Award for one of New Zealand's most prestigious painted portraiture competitions. He was recognized by the New Zealand Portrait Gallery for a painting of him and his sons aboard the fishing vessel Born Again. It hangs with his other works at the Pioneer Bar. The bar's walls are typically covered in small, framed photographs of fishermen, their boats, and the ocean, but Maite Lorente, who helped Laurie curate this collection, says there comes a time when you start to ignore the photos.
3: If you want to see a work of art that you have in your place, or you really want to see it, once time has gone by, you need to move it, you need to shake it. When we remove these paintings, those stories come back with a louder voice.
1: Laurie's paintings help bring a new perspective.
3: It feels different.
2: Yeah.
3: Nor better, nor worse, but different.
1: Lorente helped Laurie find stories and family photos for him to paint, though the artist seems to know quite a few of his subjects.
2: Jake Phillips here, he was so kind to me when he could have been really tough on me.
1: Laurie says he admires how fishermen would help one another, even when they didn't have to. He knows fishing is a stressful job. He was a troller for 43 years, but he wants to capture the lightness of his subjects, not just their grit.
2: Painting someone like Moses Johnson Sr. there, you know, that guy was one of the best fishermen in this town, but really just totally low-key and not at all pushy, or, you know, he was a really mellow guy. His biggest thing was his basketball when he was a young man, but he caught fish like crazy.
1: There's a portrait of Bill Hills, a name Lorente came across when researching Greentop Harbor on Jacobi Island, not far from Pelican. Hills started fishing in Alaska in the late 1930s.
2: We're not talking about float planes or Coast Guard helicopters or any of that. You're on your own, you know, and so it becomes a community of people. You're keeping an eye on your neighbor, even if he cuts you off every now and again, you're still keeping an eye on him.
1: Laurie remembers a time when there'd be picnics on the beach if fishing was slow. He says the shortened fishing season has made the job more competitive over the years, and he hopes his paintings are a reminder of how essential a close-knit community is to fishing in Southeast. In Sitka, I'm Lauren Salemo.
0: Laurie's paintings will hang in Sitka's Pioneer Bar through August 15th.

And that's all for this edition of Alaska News Nightly. 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We had reports tonight from Liz Ruskin and Wesley Early in Anchorage, Desiree Hagen in Kotzebue, Eric Stone in Juneau, and Lauren Salemo in Sitka. 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Our audio engineer is Crystal Hyde, Kirsten Dobroth is our producer, and I'm Casey Grove. Good night.

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5: Hi, I'm Riley Woodford for the Alaska Department of Fish and Game.
4: As fall comes to Alaska, bears across the North Country prepare to hibernate. Bears that can still find food into October, like late-season salmon or ground cone roots, may continue feeding for a few weeks, but by November, most Alaska bears have denned up. Black bears in southeast Alaska typically den up in hollow trees and in the spaces under the root wads of big standing trees. Bears make multiple trips into the den, carrying mouthfuls of vegetation, boughs and branches, to make a bed to insulate them from the cold ground. A mother black bear with cubs of the year will hibernate with her cubs, and a pregnant female will have her cubs midwinter while she hibernates. The tiny baby bears will nurse during the winter and emerge in the spring with their mother. Brown bears on Admiralty Island tend to move up into the alpine and den up in rock cavities and crevices, places that will stay cold and dry all winter. A bear does not want a midwinter thaw or rain to flood its den. Come spring, bears will gradually emerge from their dens. In southeast, that tends to be early April for male bears and mid to late April for sows with cubs. Bears lose about one-third of their body weight during hibernation, fat reserves that supported them throughout their long winter fast. For Sounds Wild, I'm Riley Woodford.
6: 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One of those is Sukpiak jeweler Denise Wallace, who has attended the event for decades to showcase intricate pieces made with metals and ivory crafted with her family. We'll speak with her and others about this important arts event on the next Native America Calling.
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0: 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All your information is at the bottom of the front page at knba.org. 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

But as you get lost in the rhythm, there's a good chance Carpenter is just working through some sort of trauma. He's called his music Groovy Bummer Folk, and in just a few weeks, he's set to release his new album, King of Having Fun. Today, we've got a mini concert with the Nashville singer-songwriter featuring songs new and old, recorded earlier this spring at the Non-Convention. Plus, later in the hour, Nicole Atkins has a new home on Chris Isaak's record label and a new album, which means, yes, a new song. It's called When the Night Falls. When the night falls. It's a good hour. You should stick around. I'm Kaleo. This is World Cafe. The Strokes just put out a new album. So did Charlie XCX, and after joking online about a healthy competition, Charlie actually appeared during the Strokes set at Outside Lands last weekend. Julian took a knee and said, "Congratulations, you have defeated us in album sales. You're queen of everything," which feels true. Strokes, get us started.

From NPR, it's World Cafe. Hey, I am Kaleo. Nicholas Carpenter of Medium Build says of the music he makes, quote, "If you slow all of my songs down, they're just three-chord bummer country tunes." Like that sentiment, Carpenter has spent the last decade crafting deeply personal songs that balance humor, vulnerability, and heart. Originally from Georgia, Nicholas started making music in Anchorage, Alaska, before finding his way to Nashville. He had a breakout in 2024 with his record Country and is set to release his new album King of Having Fun on September 4th. Carpenter says it's Alan Jackson country mixed with alt-rock like Weezer and Harvey Danger. Consider me interested. Today, Medium Bill joins us for a mini-concert recorded earlier this year at the Non-Convention. It begins with the song from that 2024 album Country. Here is Crying Over You from Medium Bill.

0: Recorded live in Philadelphia, it is Medium Build with a new song to wrap up this mini concert. It is called Cone Off. New album, King of Having Fun, due out September 4th. Want to thank mix engineers Josh Block and Jimmy Mansfield for their work on the session. And we've got more World Cafe in just a minute.
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0: Welcome back. 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Hat tip to our line producer, Will Loftus, and our senior producer, Kimberly Junod, for their work on the session. Nico Case released a memoir last year, currently working on a new musical, an adaptation of Thelma and Louise. Looking forward to that. Let's go back to 2009 for this one from Middle Cyclone. It's People Got a Lot of Nerve. Nico Case on the Cafe.

Courtney Barnett, One Thing at a Time. Creature of Habit is her latest album, and Courtney talked about how she'd hit a wall but ended up being saved by the presence of a praying mantis. It was a good conversation. You can hear it at worldcafe.org. Up next, Chris Isaak's label has a new artist, and we've got a new song to play from said artist when we get back to World Cafe.

Welcome back to World Cafe. I'm Kaleo. Nicole Atkins has a new album and a new home for said album, Wicked Game Records, which, yes, is the label of Chris Isaak. It's an imprint on Sun Records, so very cool. The new album is called Drama. It is out in the middle of September. Here is something that she says sounds like the drama of heartache. It's called When the Night Falls.

0: Wrapping up this hour of World Cafe with Tom Petty, Room at the Top, a song about very particular coffee orders. 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We produce this program from WXPN at the University of Pennsylvania in Philadelphia. I'm Kaleo. 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

What's up, party people? This is World Cafe from NPR. I'm Kaleo, and coming up this hour, Leon Bridges has worn a lot of hats over the last few years. Country phase, soul phase, psychedelic phase, and now world music phase, courtesy of something that feels like Paul Simon's Rhythm of the Saints.

The song is called Light the Way. It is from Happiness Anytime, due out in September. Also, new music on the way from Devin Gilfillian. His latest record, Time Will Tell, features this song, Black Dog Rabbit Hole. Plus a whole lot more. So stick and stay, because it'll be fun. You know, fun. Remember that? I'm Kaleo. This is World Cafe. All right, this first one goes out to anyone who has ever tried to date someone who is geographically unavailable. It wasn't for a lack of interest. They just lived too far away. Like in this song from J.D. McPherson, who is probably on the South Side, pining about a North Side gal.

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I get a knocking in my knees and a wobble in my walk. And I'm trembling. And I'm shaking. When you take me in your arms and talk romance, my heart starts doing a Saint Vitus dance. And I'm panting.

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I got fever. And I'm shaking. Feel like I've been run through the mill. I can't move around and I can't stand still. I'm so jittery.

Welcome one, welcome all. I'm Kaleo. It's World Cafe. I got to know what's going on with Leon Bridges. He's got this Paul Simon Rhythm of the Saints thing going for his new record, Happiness Anytime, which is due out at the end of September. But I'm interested in this song title, which is called Light the Way. And it reminds me of that expression, may the bridges I burn light my way. I hope that wasn't the case for Leon. But this song is so cool. Check it out. It's new music

little bit of country, a little bit of folk, a little bit of indie rock. I really dig that new song from Julia Jacklin. It's called Get Away From Me. I Think I'll Love You Soon. It's from her new album, The Gem, which is named for the bar in her neighborhood where she recorded the record. There's a bar on the first floor and a recording studio on the second. And the record is great. We've got a session with Julia coming soon to the cafe. Keep up with us by checking your local listings or just subscribe to us on Instagram or YouTube. That'll be a good way to keep up with all of the music we got coming through these doors. Stay close. Live recordings live from the archives next on World Cafe. Welcome back to World Cafe. It's live from the archives. We're in the vault pulling out live recordings from bands and artists who have visited over the last 35 years. This one from 2017, one of my first sessions with the cafe and the first appearance from Mountjoy, who at the time were just a baby band. Now they're playing shows at Madison Square Garden. Here is Silver Lining from Mountjoy, live from the archives.

I think that's zesty applause. At least that's how I would describe the reaction from the audience to Bright Eye's performance of Bells and Whistles, taped in 2025. Mountjoy before that, Silver Lining. Hey, I'm Kaleo, it's World Cafe, and Devin Gilfillian enters your ear space with this song from Time Will Tell. It's called Black Dog Rabbit Hole. New music on World Cafe.

Irish artist CMAT, C-M-A-T, When a Good Man Cries, from her album Euro Country. Also Eurythmics, Would I Lie to You, and Devin Gilfillian at the top, new music from his latest album Time Will Tell, songs called Black Dog Rabbit Hole. Few more to go. Stay close. This is World Cafe.

Welcome back to World Cafe. I'm Kaleo. One of the reasons why I'm not a big fan of saying, this band sounds like this band, I'll do it every once in a while, but it's tough because sometimes that band has big shoes to fill. Like I said, these guys sound like David Bowie. You're going to be a little bit more judicious before you go, yeah, of course they sound like David Bowie. Take, for instance, this band, Mary in the Junkyard. They're a great band, but they've been compared to Big Thief, which is big shoes to fill. However, I'm bringing it up because I think they got the sauce. Check out new music from Mary in the Junkyard. It's Blood.

0: As we approach the end of World Cafe, vibing out with Adrian Young's Afro Disco Makossa. Appreciate you listening. It's been a good show. And if you want more World Cafe, check out our podcast, World Cafe, Words and Music, wherever you get your podcasts. We make this show from WXPN at the University of Pennsylvania in Philly. I'm Kaleo. We'll catch you on the next World Cafe from NPR.
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My, my, my. Starting off the show on a sexy foot this week with a new track coming from Lamont Landers. Now, this cat hails from Decatur, Alabama, and he's putting out his debut record next year. And I, for one, am looking forward to it. We heard his new track, Lonely Girl, right there kicking off the show. And hey, welcome to the program. This is Alaska's Fresh Catch. My name's Dave, and I'm here to bring you some of the best new music from Alaska and beyond. I know I say it every week, but this week, we're going to have some fun. On the menu, we're going to hear from Alaska's Rosie Rush and Clay Products, along with Anchorage super producer Chad Reinvan, plus the latest coming from Colorado up-and-comers, the Andes. I got a catchy tune from Greg Freeman, new music from the band Y. And our guest this week is Marion Call. She is the executive director of Music Alaska, and she's popping by to give us an update on all the cool things that Music Alaska is developing for the Alaskan music ecosystem. And spoiler alert, you as a listener are part of that ecosystem. Anyway, we had a lot of fun. That conversation is coming up in the second half of the program. But to help us get there, we're starting off with some Cosmic Americana from Athens, Georgia. This is Future Birds with Fly On here on Alaska's Fresh Catch.

That song has been stuck in my head all week, not going to lie to you. That's Greg Freeman with his new track, Indu. It's featured on his upcoming new release, All Set in Bone. And I'm not sure if this matters to anyone, but it is John Congleton produced, and I'm a big fan of the work John Congleton does. Before Greg Freeman, we heard from Anchorage super producer Chad Reinvan, a single of his called I Wanna Run. Also in that set, we heard from an up-and-coming group coming out of Colorado called The Andes. The song we heard, called Plenty of Room, is featured on their debut album, Keep It Together. And at the top, hailing from Athens, Georgia, the Future Birds with Fly On off of their new release, Far Out Country. And you're tuned into Alaska's Fresh Catch. Thanks for hanging out so far. As we continue on, we're going to hear from Thao, formerly of Thao and the Get Down, Stay Down. But first, it is the artist Y with a question mark. Y is putting out their ninth studio album here at the end of October called Oh Golly, Yes Lord. Here's a tune off that. It's In Spirit, new music from Y here on Alaska's Fresh Catch.

quick two-song set for you here on Alaska's Fresh Catch. That was Thao, T-H-A-O, formerly of Thao and the Get Down, Stay Down. That was a track called Sick of the Times, featuring the Toon Yards and the Linda Lindas. And before that, Y with In the Spirit. You can catch a new record out from Y at the end of October. Alrighty, we'll stick around. Coming up here in just a fistful of minutes, I'm sitting down with Marion Call, the Executive Director of Music Alaska. We're going to be chatting all about the exciting new stuff they're working on. But first, to help us get there, is a new track coming out of the Anchorage area from the artist Clay Products. This is a new single that dropped here on June 23rd. It's called Now, here on Alaska's Fresh Catch.

0: And hey, welcome back to the show. And joining us this week is Marion Call. Not only is she a tremendous singer-songwriter in her own right, but today she's wearing her hat as the executive director of Music Alaska, one of my favorite Alaskan music support organizations. Marion, thank you so much for joining us on the show this week.
1: It's great to be here, Dave.
0: You know, for the uninitiated, Marion, can you give folks just a kind of the elevator pitch for what Music Alaska is? It's multifaceted, but I think you might do a better job explaining it succinctly than I will.
1: Sure. Music Alaska is a nonprofit that works with the Alaska State Council for the Arts. We are a music support entity, and what we do is we support people who make music. We encourage the listening to Alaskan music. We encourage people to pay for music. We encourage music-related businesses, and we have thousands of music-related businesses in the state. Even if a lot of places think of themselves as a restaurant, if they have music three nights a week, right? Or if a gallery is doing First Friday, right? That's a music-connected business. So our goal is to do things that help make every single actor in this ecosystem a little bit healthier and a little bit more supported.
0: You know, I think that's a very important mission, which is one of the reasons that I love having you on. Music Alaska does a great job providing resources for musicians, but also for those venue owners, those managers, those bookers, and just the supporters in general. So, you know, we are in the middle of summer. It is clearly festival season in Alaska. I mean, Salmon Fest just happened last weekend. So, with festivals on the mind, Marion, I know Music Alaska has been doing some really cool stuff with your festival guide. Can you give us an update on that project?
1: Yeah, a year or two ago, we started putting out this glossy, fancy festival guide that was essentially bringing to the world's attention that we have over 90 music festivals in Alaska. Because you mentioned that Forest Fair just happened, or you mentioned Salmon Fest, but I was just thinking of Forest Fair because mm-hmm. a bunch of my friends were at Forest Fair, right? And then we've also just had Hatcher Romp, yep. and like Gustavus just had Burning Pines, and there's festivals happening all over the state. And there's multiple festivals in a lot of areas. There's things you could choose from many different weekends, and there's new festivals popping up all the time. So over the last year, we were able to take that festival guide, and instead of a piece of paper that's out of date right away, we were able to turn it into an online tool so you can plan your festival season. What this looks like is a searchable little guide at musicak.org/festivals, and you can either sort by season, like if you're looking to go somewhere in fall, or you can sort by area. So if you want to know like all the festivals that are happening in the like Matsu Valley area or the Fairbanks area or Southeast Alaska. And the guide is really handy in that as soon as we know the next upcoming dates for a festival, we keep renewing them. And so either we'll have like the month, if we know what month it happens, or we'll have the next upcoming dates or the most recent dates. And that can help you hopefully plan to attend. Also, you can submit updates if you have a new festival we don't know about, or if you have an update to a festival that we haven't caught yet. So it's really easy to use on your phone, really easy to use on desktop, musicak.org/festivals. And I would just encourage people to remember to plan ahead for the festival season, because there's the big ones like Salmon Fest, right? But there's a lot of smaller, absolutely amazing ones that are worth remembering to take a drive for, right? Mm-hmm. Or hop a plane for. Like Southeast Alaska State Fair is, I think you were just chatting about recently. And we have folks come here for various folk festivals. We have folks from here travel to go to things like Fairbanks Summer Arts Fest, or there's a lot of good stuff going on at Hatcher Pass lately. The Hope contingent, the many, many Hope festivals now. Yeah. They're multiplying. We love it. We just wanted to make it easier to actually remember and find and track and plan for those festivals. So, hey, schedule a trip to McCarthy. Go be there when it's time for everything to go down.
0: I love it. And it's just a great way to find almost all of the festivals out there without having to, you know, scrounge the community board at your local coffee shop or whatever. It's nice to have a little help with the online festival guide.
1: Oh, yeah. And I would say the coffee shop poster board is sometimes a more useful resource than like social media these days, because if you're looking at Facebook, TikTok, Instagram, etc., to find out about upcoming events, they're not very useful. They really not. Like, they don't show you the one that's most relevant to you. They don't show you in advance. I keep getting invitations to events after they happen, and that's unhelpful, right? So getting back into the community calendaring game is something I'm really excited to do, and I'm excited to see more organizations doing just for regular daily shows. For example, akconcerts.com is really important to us because it's curated by a human who usually knows what's up. And if you're a band playing a show, you can send your concert to akconcerts.com. I know in other communities, like, there are local calendars that are maintained either by the, sometimes it's the university or the public media station or the newspaper, bless the places that still have them. Anchorage Press coming back, come on. But whatever that local calendar is that's maintained by humans, don't forget that's probably going to be more useful to you than just passively waiting on social media to get a reminder about something, because the algorithm doesn't do a great job of letting you know when things like festivals are coming up, especially if you need to plan in advance to get a ticket or catch a ferry.
0: You know, very, very true. And so, you know, in talking about discovering what festivals are around or how to find different shows in your neck of the woods, Music Alaska has also been developing another tool that I think is really cool. It is the venue finder for bands, you know, and I suppose for audiences too. So give us the lowdown on the venue guide that Music Alaska is developing.
1: This is something that we have been working on for a long time because it is a lot of work. But now that it exists, it is very easy to pull up on your phone. You can see immediately what it's about. It's musicak.org/venues. You might feel like you already know all the venues in your area, but I will say they're constantly changing. Places are opening, places are closing. And we've also found that tourists, when they're traveling, want to know where they can catch music and can't find out. That's part of why we have a venue guide. And of course, I'm a musician. I want to know where to book shows. And I, for some reason, the moment I go to like book a new show is the moment I forget every venue in existence. So it's really nice to just have a list, right? So we've listed venues. This is not every place that you can hear music, because we play music in all sorts of weird places in Alaska. But this is places that regularly and reliably have music, and that you could probably catch something like this week or a couple times this month. And this is a statewide guide. You can either filter venues by region, or you can filter by features, or both. Like, if you want all ages, you can filter for all ages. We're listing, we have a little badge for places that have open mics, for example, that we're aware of. And there's also a form for if you need to edit the venue information we have. We don't have a ton of information. We're trying to get you to the venue. So it's mostly just the basic public information and get to their website, whatever their most active website is, and where to find it on a map. We built this tool because musicians need it when they're traveling, when they're trying to book shows. We also build it, though, because communities need it, because the venue scene is always changing. Wherever you go, places are opening, places are closing. And we want to make it really easy for someone who is in town and hasn't gone out to live music lately or doesn't go out a lot to find something immediately. We also wanted to make it easier for tourists. Like, we don't invite tourists to our shows all that much, and I think it's time that we start. They go out on their big glacier adventure, right? But what are they doing when they get home after 6 p.m.? They're going to sit in their hotel room and watch Netflix? No, we want to get them out to our shows, to our events, and show them a proper Alaskan good time. So that's the goal here, is for us to make visible all the work that goes into maintaining these venues, and to make it easy to find them, to make it easy to connect with them. And as a lot of folks know, like, it's very hard to be a venue right now. Those margins are impossible. The, you know, audiences are short on funds, and everything's getting more expensive, right? Venues are vulnerable right now. And for us to remember to get out to them and support the venues we love, to appear when live music is happening or even when it's not, and just, you know, choose to go get some fries at a venue instead of at McDonald's, is something that we can decide to do to keep our music scene robust and healthy.
0: That is very, very true. I love that venue guide. Like you're saying, it's useful for so many different groups of folks. And, you know, I was talking to an artist the other day who, you know, is primarily Southeast based, but was a little confused on where to even start looking for venues and places to try and approach to play in South Central in the Anchorage area. And it sounds like this tool is made for folks like that. It is one use case, at least. Whether you're a musician or a tourist or a supporter or, you know, a professional audience member like myself, very helpful to know where to go see stuff.
1: Listen, this is a resource musicians have needed for a long time. We used to have a book called the Indie Venue Bible, and it was really fat, and it was always wrong about Alaska. You know, I used it when I toured the rest of the world, but it was always wrong about Alaska. And likewise, there's data scrapers now that will come up with algorithmic venue lists, right? And I keep looking at those, and they're just wrong. Like, they're just wrong. And that's, you know, that's fine. But like, we don't have the white pages anymore. We don't have the yellow pages. We have the internet, and the internet is constantly evolving. The information on it is becoming more and less accessible in weird ways right now. And frankly, we felt like we need a list that is human curated, that has something that we know to be accurate, and that has easy ways for people to correct us when we have incorrect information or add a venue that we've missed that's come on the scene, you know? So we've built the tool that we've needed for a really long time, and I'm really excited about it. So in the next year, you can expect to see like index of retailers and record stores, for example. Where do you go get your horn fixed? Where do you get your strings? And where do you buy local records? Like having a list of those locations so that it's easy to get people to them and easy for them to find each other, easy for us to support them. All those kinds of things are important. A list of local ensembles. If you move to town and you want to sing with a choir, where do you go? Right? That is an important part of life in Alaska. And keeping those lists is pretty key right now, because what I'm finding is that searching online isn't getting you the same kind of results that it used to.
0: Mm. We will return to our conversation with Marion Call, the Executive Director of Music Alaska, in just a moment. But first, here is Alaskan singer-songwriter Rosie Rush with her song, Love to Borrow, here on Alaska's Fresh Catch. Mm-hmm.

0: And welcome back to Alaska's Fresh Catch. If you're just joining us, we're in conversation with our guest today, Marion Call, the Executive Director of Music Alaska.
1: Next thing I want to briefly mention, which is the Alaska Playlist Project. 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And so, you know, while we're talking about all these great music discovery resources, I definitely wanted to hit that. 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
2: Well, it's really easy. 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We've been able to start our playlist not just on Spotify, but on Tidal now. Ooh. And on Deezer. And we're excited about that because Tidal pays much, much better. It behaves better towards musicians generally. They don't monetize AI music. So we're excited. We're building those playlists on Tidal, so you can find them there now. We're big fans of that platform comparatively. We also are still on Spotify if you're using that as a way to make sure that Alaskan voices get elevated in the algorithm. So just look up, you can find us at... if you look up Music Alaska, the user profile, then you'll find over 30 playlists now, I think. Some of them curated by Alaska DJs, some of them curated by us, some of them geographic. Like if you're landing in Fairbanks, listen to the Fairbanks playlist. It is absolutely terrific. No matter where you're listening to music, you can throw more Alaskan artists into your rotation. And we're really grateful that you do that, Dave. We're very, very proud that you are continuing to feature new and classic Alaskan artists and pair them with exciting new music from outside. That's exactly what we want to see happening.
1: You know, I've always been of the opinion that Alaskan music, though geographically a little isolated, deserves to be on that same stage with the rest of the national artists on the show. And so, you know, I think it's a chance for listeners to be able to head to Spotify in this case, or Tidal, and, you know, add some into your mix, add them in with whatever you're listening to. It will improve your playlist enjoyment. There you go. That Alaska's Fresh Catch guarantee right there. Marion, it sounds like Music Alaska, always busy, always working on some great new stuff. And I'm curious, I just want to give you a second here to let us know about what's on the horizon for Music Alaska in the second half here of 2026.
2: The more public-facing thing that we'll be doing soon is planning the Alaska Music Summit, which happens this year in Fairbanks, Anchorage, and Juneau. I think we even have our dates. Anchorage is going to be January 16th and 17th. Juneau is going to be January 23rd, and Fairbanks is going to be February 6th. So we're planning summits in all those places. We're open to one somewhere else, too. If someone wants to hold a get-together in Homer or Ketchikan or Talkeetna, we will facilitate that. It's just an excuse for people in the music ecosystem. That's, you know, teachers, performers, technicians, venue owners, to all talk to each other about the issues we're facing and just connect, network, vent, find solutions, and talk about what we need next. So the Alaska Music Summit planning is what we'll be into next. And if you're interested in that, you can just catch us at info@musicak.org and tell us you're interested. We take all comers, volunteers make it happen, and the folks who get involved tend to see their issues come forward on stage. All three summits are different. All three are locally sourced and locally run.
1: You know, I've been to two out of the three. I've been to the Anchorage Summit. I've been to the Juneau Summit. Fairbanks, not yet. Maybe this coming year. But
2: let's get you there.
1: Yeah, exactly. But, you know, I got to say, it's such a wonderful event just to go and, you know, meet the other people that are passionate about their slice of the music ecosystem. You know, it's great to, you know, meet the voices behind the music, or to meet the folks that run the sound, or the folks that, you know, do this or do that, all the necessary things that go into putting on a show or supporting the arts. So, you know, and it's a great excuse to get out of the house in the winter as well, go see some other human beings. So I'm definitely looking forward to this next music summit here. 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
2: To find the festival and venue guides, that's going to be musicak.org. 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They're super easy to use. And if we're missing something or have some information wrong, we have a quickie little form you can fill out to correct us. We'll review the information and update accordingly. We also accept your kind of like playlist input at akplaylistproject.com. You can submit songs and videos there, and we put them onto playlists to try and get Alaskan artists heard more. One of the best things you can do is build more Alaska music into your own playlist, right? If you have a playlist of 24 artists that you love, throw an Alaskan artist in there, because that tells the world, that tells the algorithm, that tells the kind of big tech monoculture that sweeps little guys like us away. That tells them that we're important and that our voices matter. So whatever you're doing, just remember to incorporate local music into your listening and remember to get out to local events.
1: I love it. Well, Marian, thank you so much for helping to keep the people informed and keep them in the music. And thank you, of course, for hanging out.
2: Thanks, Dave.
1: That's all, folks. It's time for me to pack up these proverbial records and hit the bricks. A big thank you to Marian Call for hanging out with us on a show this week. It's always fun to chat and hear what cool stuff Music Alaska is up to. And, of course, a big thank you to all of our friends who listen on KCAW Sitka, on KRNN Juneau, on KSTK Wrangell, on KTNA Talkeetna, on KHNS Haynes, on KMXT Kodiak, on KFSK Petersburg, on KUAC Fairbanks, on KUCB on Alaska, on KBRW Barrow, on CJUC The Juice in Whitehorse, Yukon. A shout out to everyone holding it down on the west side, listening on KNOM Nome, and of course a big what's up to the homies, listening on KNBA Anchorage and in the Mattsu Valley. Alrighty, well, before I go, here is my obligatory social media plug. If you want to follow the program on social media, if that's your thing, you can, of course, at AK Fresh Catch. You can see what's coming up, what you missed, and it's a great way to connect with the show. Alrighty, friends, well, I'm going to get on out of here, but I'm going to leave you with a tune from the Womack Sisters. They've been slowly rolling out their debut self-titled album, which fully drops here on the 14th, and I'm just loving everything I'm hearing from these guys, so I'm going to leave you with their new song called If I Let You. And, my friends, remember, take care of yourselves, take care of each other, support your local music scene, and I'll see you guys next week.

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1: Hi there, folks. This is Ivan Moore, and welcome to the Wilderness Playlist here on KMBA 90.3 FM. Imagine you're banished out into the wilderness beyond a raging Teklanika River with only a bus for shelter. You're stuck there. But miraculously, the stereo works. And you've got five songs that you can take with you. Don't know how long you're going to be there. Don't know how comfortable you're going to feel while you're there. But you've got five songs to keep you company. What songs would you pick? Ones that you could dance to? Ones that remind you perhaps of times in your life that were important? Go through that exercise. Think what five you'd pick. My guest today, we get a different guest every week. Some of them famous, some of them infamous. And this week I have former Governor Bill Walker with me here in the studio. Not only former governor, but also running for governor. You surprised everyone, y'all dog, by jumping into the race right before June 1st. You kept that quiet, which must have been very difficult. Was it?
2: It was difficult. Yeah.
1: Was it deliberate or was it last minute or what?
2: I waited because I wanted to see
1: how everything played
2: well,
1: out.
2: Well, what people were going to talk about. And people weren't talking about the fiscal plan. They were saying, we'll have a fiscal plan. They don't say what it is. And there was not enough specifics about it. And I do worry about running out of gas in South Central. People weren't talking about that. So I figured, I guess I can't.
1: Last minute? Or when did you think that you might do it?
2: It was a couple of weeks before.
1: Okay.
2: I had an event at my house, a gathering for Pat Pitney, kind of a going away.
1: I remember hearing about it.
2: And I overheard my good friend, former Commissioner Randy Hoffbeck, expressing frustration
1: about
2: what's
1: mate.
2: Not being said about the financial situation, and he knows it well. And he said he even thought about running for governor. And my ears perked up. And, hey, let's have lunch.
1: Let's do it.
2: So we had lunch.
1: What was it like being governor?
2: It was.
1: You were governor from
2: 2014
1: to 2018.
2: Yeah.
1: Yes.
2: Well, it was a bit surreal. It was a lot like reminding me of my bungee jumping in New Zealand when the price of oil went down to 26. Because in bungee jumping, especially your first time, which was my only time, with my 12-year-old daughter.
1: And this was in New Zealand at that famous bridge.
2: Yes,
1: what's it called?
2: That perfectly good bridge.
1: Yeah,
2: it was there. And you don't know you're going to survive until all of a sudden you feel like you're coming back up again.
1: Right.
2: There's no jerks. There's 10,000 rubber bands. And the thought of rubber bands, I don't care if it's a million rubber bands. They shouldn't use that word. But anyway, rubber bands. And when I came into office, a $4 billion hole in the budget was unprecedented in the history of our state. Unbelievable.
1: Yeah. So. I was actually just the other day putting together 16 years of economic confidence data for the state and realized, looking back, what a cliff the price of oil went over just as you came into office, virtually. Like 2013, it's around $100 a barrel, had been for the longest time. 18 months later, it's at 21 or something.
2: Yeah, it was horrific, absolutely horrific.
1: That must have been a bit of a gulp moment.
2: It was definitely.
1: What have I gotten myself into?
2: Yeah. Well, my first government job was being governor. I've always been in the private sector my whole life, and so my problem was.
1: Is that an advantage? Do you think?
2: Well, I don't know because I didn't realize that you're supposed to just kick the can down the road and pay it out of savings and all's good.
1: That's what all the other politicians do.
2: And so. I didn't know about that move. All I knew is we have a problem, we have a crisis, and I ran to it rather than from it.
1: Right.
2: And so, I paid the price, and I said in my state of the state, I ran for this job to do the job, not keep the job.
1: There's that dichotomy in politics, of course. I think, personally, it's a tremendously admirable thing to do to be fearless in that respect.
2: Mm-hmm.
1: and to tackle the problems and not, you know, I'm in the research business, but not focus group everything to death, not worry about what people think, just do the right thing and get it done and make the best decisions you possibly can. But that's not what politicians do, is it?
2: Apparently not.
1: Yeah. Do you ever worry about what people will think?
2: Well, I certainly did. I mean, it was a very difficult decision because the hardest part about it was not the political part. I banned that discussion in my cabinet room. And so they wanted to go down that path, and I said, stop right there. That's not the hard part. It's the folks that the economically challenged, lower and income folks that I worried about the most. Mm-hmm. As far as it was not
1: in connection with which particular decision?
2: Well, on the dividend. But okay. I made $1 billion in cuts, billion mm-hmm. two. I mean, mm-hmm. the most cuts, and there was not a single effort to override any of them mm-hmm. because the legislature knew that somebody had to stand up and be yeah. responsible, and they were just happy as could be that it was me. And so, we cut back on oil tax credits. We cut back on pretty much everything. Mm-hmm. Nobody was untouched in the yeah. process. Yeah. And it was so the dividend was a slice of that, mm-hmm. But certainly not the dominant part of the $1 billion and billion two, whatever it was. Reductions.
1: Yeah. I think we were lucky to have you, frankly, for that period of time. I don't think there would have been anyone who would have been up for that challenge in exactly the same way. You were born in Fairbanks. What year? Age yourself,
2: yeah,
1: Mr. Walker.
2: 1951.
1: 1951.
2: Yeah.
1: What was it like?
2: Cold.
1: Yeah, aside from yeah. that, I mean, what was it like being a kid in Fairbanks?
2: Well, I wasn't in Fairbanks very long.
1: Oh, okay. Right. You moved to Valdez.
2: We moved to Delta.
1: Oh, okay.
2: We lived in Delta Junction.
1: Right.
2: And we moved there, and I was probably about five or six, uh-huh. and we stayed there until I was about 11 or 12, and then continued on down to Valdez.
1: Well, Delta must have been an interesting place to get your first formative memories.
2: It was. It was a great place. That's where we had. That's where I was on statehood when we got statehood, and I loved it. We had a great time.
1: Tell us about your folks.
2: You know, my folks, entrepreneurs through and through. We had a newspaper in Valdez, the Walker's Weekly,
1: uh-huh.
2: and we would assemble it. As the, you know, there are four of us, four kids in the family, so we would assemble it on Fridays and go out and distribute the papers.
1: Were mom and dad originally from Alaska? How long does the Alaska bit of you go back?
2: Well, my dad came up about a year before the war broke. As far as he came from Hawaii, okay. where he was stationed in Hawaii, and he wanted to go someplace colder, and so. So he chose Alaska. So he was up here at the time that Pearl Harbor. He missed that.
1: But right. He was, yeah. Yeah. Here.
2: My mom came up during the war from Washington D.C.
1: Uh-huh.
2: She was in the press corps for the Capitol press corps, and she was 15.
1: Uh-huh.
2: And she came up because they said they wanted women to come to. They couldn't say where they were going to go. They said, we're going to go someplace where you're needed, and bring all the warm clothes you have. So she was from the South, from Florida, and they landed. So they got on the plane, not knowing where they're going, and they landed in Fairbanks at Eielson.
1: And so, wait, your mom and dad came up separately.
2: Separately,
1: and
2: yeah.
1: met up here.
2: They met on a train from Fairbanks to Anchorage, and there was a snowslide at Denali, and they were stuck
1: in the train.
2: The train they stopped at the hotel there.
1: Oh, okay.
2: And so they were.
1: Murder on the Orient Express or anything like that.
2: No, no, no. There were five women on the train, and there were 500 soldiers.
1: Yeah.
2: So my dad had his work cut out for him, but anyway, he ended up marrying one of them. So So that's how they met. Stranded in Denali Park, because of an avalanche on the tracks.
1: Fun story.
2: Yeah.
1: And you and your three sibs. Older, younger, gals, guys, what?
2: I'm the youngest.
1: You know, youngest. Last guest I had, youngest too, I'm youngest.
2: Yeah. Yeah,
1: I'm sure there's literature on the particular characteristics of young people.
2: I think
1: youngest
2: the youngest
1: child.
2: Has more freedom. The oldest are our eldest. In fact, in preparing for this, I wanted to listen to one of your other shows, and I was intimidated by your guest.
1: Who did you listen to?
2: I listened to my daughter, Lindsay Hobson, and in 2019, she did a fabulous job, and so proud of her. And so so I think the youngest has much more freedom than the oldest has all the, you know, I think parents learn as they go.
1: Yeah,
2: so by
1: right.
2: number four, you pretty much got it.
1: Yeah,
2: so
1: yeah,
2: so yeah, I had a lot of freedom.
1: Scary having four children. I stopped at two because at that point the number of children would have exceeded the number of hands, which I didn't think was good, particularly if they started running in opposite directions in the supermarket.
2: Well, we were blessed with four wonderful children. We love them to death. I'm so proud of each one of them.
1: Yeah, yeah. And so Delta until, what did you say, 12, 11?
2: Until 12, in 1960.
1: And then what?
2: My dad was a house builder, and they came to him and said, we have no house builder in Valdez. Come to Valdez and build houses. So that's what we did. We packed up the old station wagon and continued our journey south.
1: Yeah.
2: And,
1: to warmer climates.
2: To warmer climate. And I put on hip boots in the rain, and there we went.
1: Yeah, so. And then the first winter came, and it was like 10 feet of snow.
2: Oh, yeah.
1: And you thought, what?
2: Yeah, yeah. No, I loved it. That was I loved growing up in Valdez.
1: Yeah. And then as you moved into adulthood, what did you do? Where did you go? What was your first job?
2: My first job, what where I got paid or the first job?
1: Yes, I think being paid counts.
2: The first job.
1: But I'm also interested in knowing what the unpaid job was.
2: Well, I got fired from my job by the federal government after the earthquake. We got the contract to rebuild the school. And an inspector from the Corps of Engineers came in and said, "Who's we?
1: Oh, your dad?
2: My dad.
1: Yeah,
2: my dad, my brother, and I.
1: Okay.
2: And so the inspector came in and says, is this bring your son to work day? Or who's this guy? My dad says, and we were excited. We had hard hats. We never had hard hats before.
1: Right,
2: that was awesome. And we were really feeling pretty good. But the inspector said, you know, and my dad said, well, he's one of my foremen. And he said, well, how old is he? He's 12. And so he says, well, he's not a foreman now.
1: Yeah.
2: And so I got kicked off the job.
1: Oh,
2: and
1: wow.
2: So I started a business, a dog-sitting business, for people going out on the Glacier Queen to see the glacier. They'd have to leave them in their car or in the hotel room. So for $1
1: so
2: a day.
1: So you, the old entrepreneur, sees the need.
2: A whole dollar a day for these dogs. And I would put I was a carpenter, to put it kind of young age. I built a box. I'd put them in like kind of like at a post office. I'm sure that that's not the way you do it now. But anyway, so I just put them in these little cages, and then I'd take them back and get my dollar. And I also started a crab business at the same time because I had.

0: I'm all right. Now I'm a teenager. I'm moving right along. So I would go down and get the parts from the my brother worked in a crab processing plant, and they would dump all the parts down below through a hole. And when they were done with all the meat and all that.
1: Yeah,
0: so
1: yeah.
0: I'd go with my gunny sack and gather up enough legs and bodies and whatnot and go home. And my mom would help me sew it onto put on a piece of plywood, and I'd sell them for $15 a piece.
1: Mm-hmm.
0: And they sold very well to the tourists, wanted to take home a king crab. We had king crab then, mm-hmm. king crab mounted whatnot. So that was my first entrepreneur experience.
1: I had a formative memory when I was about the same age, frankly, probably a little bit older, 13, 14 maybe, and was knocking around on a weekend with some friends, and there was a rummage sale, like a garage sale mm-hmm. kind of thing organized down at the local church, and we went in and looked around, and most of the stuff was pretty average kind of, but there was a rack of clothes, and I was looking through the clothes, and there was this, it was like a dinner suit, like a tuxedo.
0: Mm-hmm.
1: And it was pretty dated, I suppose. I didn't like have any perspective because I was 13 years old, right? But they wanted 50p for it, right? Because this was a church rummage sale, and they kind of really weren't. So I bought it. Like on spec, gave them the 50p and then took it to a consignment shop and gave it to them, and it sold like 10 days later for £24. And oh, so wow. I almost 50 times my money.
0: Yeah.
1: And so I thought to myself, oh, this is what entrepreneurship is all about, is it? I mean, it was only £24, but that was an eye-opener to a kid.
0: Yeah, I'm sure.
1: As I'm sure you realized when you were looking after 10 dogs and
0: yes,
1: cleaned up 10,
0: exactly.
1: 10 bucks in the day
0: and had
1: exactly. some spending money.
0: Yeah. So we got to Valdez just in time for the earthquake, a couple of years before the earthquake.
1: Yeah, yeah. Tell us about that. Did it hit Valdez?
0: That was the epicenter. It was about 10 miles from Valdez.
1: Yeah, yeah.
0: So we went from house builders to house movers. Because
1: house picker-uppers.
0: Well, yeah, because we built all these foundations in the new town.
1: Yeah, yeah.
0: And we had the houses sold. We had to get them there. So we hired.
1: Where were you when it happened?
0: I was in the middle of a river, getting sand out of a river. We chopped a hole in the ice, and my dad chopped a hole. He was shoveling, and then you didn't call the sand and gravel. You made sand. And so you shovel it out, you throw it on a screen, you shake the screen, and then the sand comes out into the buckets.
1: Mm-hmm.
0: Well, my brother and I, we're shaking it like a couple of guys who didn't want to be doing that. And so my dad, 6'4", big guy, grabs that screed, about 4 by 8, like a sheet of plywood, but it's a screed, and started to shake it. And that's when the earthquake started.
1: Wow.
0: So I thought, my dad's really mad. I thought my dad had started the earthquake. I mean, the river's breaking up and trees are falling over and whatnot.
1: I thought
0: you know,
1: we were going to say that you could actually stop shaking because the earthquake was shaking it perfectly adequately.
0: Yeah, no, that was scary. So the house mover, we had the foundations in the new town. We bought the houses for like $3,000 or $4,000 a house. You could uh-huh. sell for 20. And so we're going to make a way out of all this debt because we lost all the everything on the doctor and the earthquake. And the house mover came over and moved some houses, but he left his equipment and went back to Anchorage. So my dad says, "All right, well that does it. We're going to move the houses with his equipment." I said, uh-huh. "You know, Dad, I'm okay with, you know, moving houses with stolen equipment. But we don't know how to move houses." And he said, "Well, you're
1: now,
0: right.
1: No, wait. When you said house moving, I thought like it was people moving house,
0: no,
1: right? But you're talking about actually picking the thing up off the foundation.
0: And driving 5 miles.
1: And why were people doing that? Because
0: we had to move the town.
1: Okay.
0: Everybody had to be out of the new town.
1: Gotcha.
0: So, but my dad's response to my objection was, he said, "You're right, Bill. We don't know how to move houses, but we'll know a lot more after that first one.
1: We'll learn."
0: Yeah, and we did. And we did.
1: Trial and error, baby.
0: Yeah, exactly.
1: Well, I want to move into hearing about, because, of course, you went to law school and became a lawyer, and hear the next step in your pathway through life. But let's listen to some music first. How did you go about the process of picking these songs? The first one is the Alaska State Flag song.
0: Well, it's a very special song to me. It's an emotional song for me because of statehood. I remembered

0: Delta when we became a state. I didn't really understand what had happened, although I know I wasn't for statehood because my little gang had heard that you couldn't own fireworks if we became a state. So we were totally against statehood. We were totally against statehood. That was it. And but my folks worked very hard for the newspaper for statehood. Uh-huh. And so I knew it was a big deal because in Delta, we had an A&W root beer place.
1: Yeah.
0: Okay? And this is like 59, 50.
1: Yeah, yeah.
0: And we never went there unless it was somebody's birthday. And on statehood day, when it was announced, we went there.
1: You got to go to A&W.
0: We went there. It was like, this must be really a big deal.
1: Right.
0: Because this is not what we usually do. So it was a big deal. So, I mean, statehood reminds me of a lot of things. So, and I was able to give out a flag to people that were turned 100 when I was governor. I would go to their home and give them a flag.
1: Yeah.
0: And one lady in Spinard lived in kind of in a basement home, and she took it and she smiled. And she says, "Yes, Benny was such a quiet boy."
1: Yeah.
0: And I said, "You know Benny Benson?" She says, "Yes, he sat next to me in school in Seward."
1: Oh, wow.
0: And when he was announced, it was his entry was won, he ran into the woods and hid because he was so shy and whatnot.
1: Yeah.
0: So the whole thing about the Alaska flag song, I just came from a memorial service in Delta on Saturday. At the very end, they held up the two sisters of the deceased, held up the Alaska flag, and everybody stood up and sang
1: yeah.
0: Alaska flag song.
1: Yeah.
0: It was just very, very moving. So
1: yeah.
0: It's a special one for me.
1: It's funny you should mention Benny Benson, because one of the things that I was going to bring up actually later in this show was a survey that I did back in April of this year, where I asked the question on the survey to over 2,000 Alaskans, what Alaskan person, living or not, do you admire most? Open-ended. So people could write down anything they wanted. It's always amazed me that Benny Benson, the kid who designed the Alaska flag, routinely ranks in the top couple of dozen people.
0: Yeah. That's
1: you know?
0: Great. Yeah.
1: And there's another person who appeared in that list who will become relevant later on in the show. But let's listen to the Alaska flag song real quick. This is Mike McDonald's version of it. This is Bill Walker's first pick here on the Wilderness Playlist.

0: very cool in many ways. That tell us what you think it means to be an Alaskan. There's a lot of talk in relation to many people, like sometimes Alaskans have a bad habit of minimizing the level of someone's Alaskan-ness by how recently they arrived, or even that they weren't born here. You were born here. You're an Alaskan dude, right? What does it mean to be an Alaskan?
1: You know, I don't think it, I've never been a fan of how long someone has been here, quite honestly. It's really, do they embrace Alaska? You know, do they have a positive attitude about Alaska? And, you know, what I said in the past, some are born here and others come by choice.
0: Yes.
1: And so I think that there's a lot of truth to that. So I think to be an Alaskan, you you have to embrace all seasons.
0: Mm-hmm.
1: You know, we have all seasons. Yes, fall is like a weekend, mm-hmm. and spring is a little longer, but winter is pretty dominant. And mm-hmm. so if you don't engage in any winter activities, it could be pretty tough.
0: Yeah.
1: So I think that, again, whether you've been here for 30 days or 30 years doesn't make any difference.
0: It's one of my favorite questions. I'm actually sorry I can't ask it to you. Is to go, why did you come here? What was your choice that you made that led you here? It's always a fascinating thing. My overriding perception of Alaska from the very beginning was that if you were ready to roll your sleeves up and work hard, you could do anything you wanted to do.
1: Mm-hmm.
0: And that right there, and especially coming from the UK in the mid 80s when I graduated from university, and like things were economically tough, and frankly there was an opposite thing happening there, is that the culture in the UK was basically more of a who are you and who do you know,
1: mm-hmm.
0: and that kind of thing tied into being able to achieve. Here, it was just a pure meritocracy. It's just like, how much do you want to get it done? If you want to do it, do it.
1: Yeah.
0: And that was a tremendous thing. Leonard Skinner, this is something that jumps out at me. I love Leonard Skinner. When I was at high school, my friend Jerry would bring records in. He had the biggest record collection of anyone, and he'd bring it in, bring his records into the sixth form common room and play them on the turntable. And he brought along Leonard Skinner. It was my first exposure to Southern rock. What's this do for you in the bus?
1: Well,
0: Sweet Home Alabama.
1: Yeah, I would not go in the woods without this one. You know, and here's why. You know, we sort of skipped over the most important part of my life.
0: Oh, well, I'm not skipping over anything. I'm coming back to it.
1: Okay, because, you know, the best thing that the oil pipeline did for Alaska wasn't mm-hmm. the economy. It brought my bride to Alaska.
0: Mm.
1: And this year we celebrate our 49th year in the 49th state.
0: Wow. Congratulations.
1: And so she was born in Alabama.
0: Yeah.
1: And so she grew up there until she was probably about 11 or 12, and then she moved to Hawaii. Mm-hmm. And she spent the rest of the time growing up in Hawaii. And so so Sweet Home Alabama is the family theme song. And when that is played, if you're in the middle of whatever you're in the middle of, whatever it is, you're going to be left alone. Because they all head for the dance. I'm not a big dancer at all.
0: I can't picture it, Bill.
1: You don't want to.
0: Yeah.
1: You don't want to. But they are just driven to the dance floor because it is the family theme song. And it's pretty special. So it reminds me not just of my beautiful bride, but also her parents, you know, Ed and Dee Pyle.
0: So I'm sorry, did I miss something? What brought her here from Hawaii?
1: The pipeline.
0: Okay. Did she do when she came up?
1: She worked at Glen Allen Camp, and she worked as the she had a degree in Parks and Recreation out of San Diego State. So she ran the whole recreation department as far as the movies, the bingo, the talent show, the baseball game, that's a fun job to have
0: on the pipeline.
1: Yeah, yeah.
0: And so, what were you doing at the time?
1: I was working at Sheep Creek Camp as a journeyman carpenter, and then when things were winding down, she applied to become the Valdez's first Parks and Recreation director. She was 21.
0: Okay.
1: She figured she'd go back to San Diego, and in about 30 years she could be a director, or she'll try it out in Valdez.
0: Mm-hmm.
1: Well, they hired her.
0: Right.
1: And so they
0: and then she stuck here.
1: And I was there, and I wanted a ski area. And so I was the first knock on her door saying, let's do a ski area. And she says, let's do a study. And I said, I don't do a study. I've been studying it all my life. And so pretty soon we went around snowshoeing here and helicopter and hit there and whatnot. And pretty soon I discovered I didn't really want a ski area. I just wanted to marry this girl.
0: Yeah.
1: And I did. So
0: good for you.
1: Yeah.
0: All right, well, let's listen to it real quick. This is Lynyrd Skynyrd, Sweet Home Alabama. This is the Walker family theme song.

0: That was Lynyrd Skynyrd with Sweet Home Alabama, the live version from One More from the Road.
1: You notice I restrained myself from getting up and dancing.
0: Oh, I was glad.
1: Thank me for that.
0: Yeah, so. That was Bill and Donna Walker's family theme song.
1: Donna's family theme song.
0: Oh, okay.
1: Ours is Alaska Flag song.
0: Ah, okay. I stand corrected, sir. Now, take us back, because if I did my sums right, you got married in 77 or thereabouts, 49 years ago.
1: Yeah.
0: You were 26. Donna was 21. Mm-hmm. Had you already been through school at that point?
1: No. We went on the buddy plan.
0: You went home.
1: Yeah, because she remembers that, you know, when I proposed to her, she said there's two things she wanted. Four children,
0: mm-hmm.
1: no problem,
0: mm-hmm.
1: and she wanted to go. Always wanted to go to law school.
0: Mm-hmm.
1: I said, "Let's go."
0: Okay.
1: I sort of forgot about that because then I became mayor. I was making, and I had my own bar. I built a bar, the Sugarloaf Saloon. So I had a bar, 800 square feet,
0: mm-hmm.
1: very successful bar.
0: Mm-hmm.
1: Learned a lot about the bar.
0: This before you were married?
1: No, it was right after we were married.
0: Okay.
1: We built this bar,
0: okay.
1: And so I was making $1 a year as mayor, and I owned the busiest bar in Valdez. Why would I want to go to law school? Become an attorney.
0: Well, you answer that question.
1: Well,
0: aside from the fact that your wife wanted to go.
1: I wanted to stay married to this lady.
0: Yeah.
1: And so off we went to law school.
0: You knew which side of your bread had butter on
1: exactly.
0: it.
1: Exactly. So we went on the buddy plan. Thank heavens, because I don't know if I could have gotten to law school without having the smartest student next to me.
0: So you didn't actually go through undergrad, anything? You just launched straight into law school?
1: No, I did undergrad at Lewis and Clark College in Portland.
0: Okay.
1: And she was at San Diego State.
0: Okay.
1: And then, so we had that out of the way. So then we went to law school.
0: Okay. Together. And where did you go to law school?
1: University of Puget Sound, now Seattle University.
0: Nice.
1: And it was great. It was great 3 years. And the day we took the bar, I thought, what have I done?
0: Did you, given that you had an ulterior motive in going to law school.
1: Mm-hmm.
0: Did it end up fitting you?
1: Oh, absolutely. Absolutely. I just think that we had a law firm together for years,
0: mm-hmm.
1: and quite successful. And
0: what about the law business suited your personality, do you think?
1: You know, I was always a builder. I've always been building something. So I was very involved in the gas line issue as an attorney.
0: Mm-hmm.
1: And so there was that. And but I don't leave anybody wondering about the whole bar exam thing. I was afraid that she would pass it the first time and I would take it 27 times and never pass it. I passed on the first time as well.
0: Oh, okay.
1: A major miracle in my life, quite honestly. But anyway.
0: Yeah.
1: So no, we practiced a lot together and it was wonderful. I enjoyed working with the clients and she enjoyed writing briefs and doing the appellate work and stuff. And
0: right.
1: And then Lindsay, our daughter, actually worked in our law firm as well. So we had a multi-generation.
0: So you went from running a bar to doing the bar.
1: There you go, yeah. And after the second year of law school, I learned about how the risk of that liability. I got rid of the bar.
0: Yeah. And then your legal career, the pipeline, what other stuff did you work on?
1: Well, we're municipal attorneys, so we represented various cities that don't have in-house counsel. Don't have a legal department, mm-hmm. like City of Valdez was one. You know,
0: to Valdez, and so
1: you had your office.
0: Yeah. Okay,
1: mm-hmm. yeah, after law school, right?
0: Yeah, and so what other stuff did you work on?
1: Well, mostly municipal stuff. I mean, I represented the City of Saldovia, mm-hmm. City of Tlahuac, different cities around the state that needed legal work, and mostly it was resource development stuff. And I enjoyed it. I mean, it's. You know, when you're in a small town, you have to do it all. I mean, you have to do divorces to patents, mm-hmm. and everything in between, mm-hmm. and whatnot. So,
0: and then at what point did you move to Anchorage? Because you live in the big city now. How did you leave Valdez behind?
1: It was time to move on, and we moved there in 88, been there ever since. So
0: nice,
1: but still have lots of connections with Valdez.
0: Yes, I'm sure. Okay, so moving on to both choices number 3 and 4, you're one of the few people who has doubled up a particular artist, and I suspect that this artist was someone who is important to you, and that's Hobo Jim.
1: Yes, very important.
0: Tell us the story there.
1: You know, I don't specifically recall an exact moment that I met him.
0: Yeah.
1: I felt like I knew him before I actually met him. That's why it's a little bit fuzzy. But in 2014, we went into a bar, my campaign manager and myself, I was running for governor, and he was playing. And he invited us up on stage, which is like, and he, the bar was packed. And he had us up on stage and chatting a little bit.
0: Where was the bar, out of curiosity?
1: It's Soldotna.
0: Okay.
1: And on the
0: center of the universe.
1: Left-hand side, I was just going in after the intersection on the left-hand side. And he was a regular there.
0: Yeah.
1: And he did a commercial for me. It was the only commercial he's ever done for a politician. Wow. Was for me. And I see that occasionally. And I just loved him. He was just, he was very real. And his music was very, you know, some have suggested, I went to his memorial when he passed, mm-hmm. that we change and make one of his songs the official song for Alaska and whatnot. Because mm-hmm. people, he had, you know, appropriately so, quite a following of fans, and quite good.
0: Yeah. I brought up the most admired Alaskans list earlier when you mentioned Benny Benson, and actually I looked, and Benny Benson came number 21 on this list, which, like I said, for someone who did his famous thing in life back in 1927, 99 years ago.
1: Yeah.
0: It's just crazy that here, almost a century later, people are still mentioning him up there in the ranks of a bunch of politicians. Mm-hmm. I always amazed by the number of politicians who manage to be admired to the extent that they are. The list, I won't go through it, but there are a lot of politicians on it. There are various sports people on it. I think most notably Kick and Randall, but other basketball players and so on. And then there's all the big, most of the big mushers led by, you know, Susan Butcher, sure. Martin Boozer are on there. And then there are the artist types. Bob Ross is one. He's very high up. He was number seven. Mm-hmm. And Bob Ross spent time up here, up in Fairbanks at mm-hmm. Eielson Air Force Base, serving in the Air Force, and I think was up there for 20 years mm-hmm. and developed his love for painting because of Alaska's scenery. Mm-hmm. And then Hobo Jim came in number 16. Interesting, like he was, number 16 was Hobo Jim, and the biggest pop star, Jewel, that Alaska's pretty much ever produced was mm-hmm. number 20. And I think, you know, what I thought when he made it on the list was, it was obviously, as you say, he passed away 4 years ago from cancer, and I think was particularly admired for his bravery at that point in his life.
1: Yeah.
0: So the songs you picked were Educated Man and the Iditarod Trail song. And why don't we just go ahead and put those back to back and have some Hobo Jim time.
1: Absolutely.
0: Take it away.

Well, that was Hobo Jim with Educated Man, and continuing on the theme, here he is again with the Iditarod Trail song.

0: A lot of fun. That was the much admired Hobo Jim with a couple of songs, Educated Man and the Iditarod Trail song, if you didn't get that drift. Those were picks number 3 and 4 of my guests today here on the Wilderness Playlist, former governor and future governor hopeful Bill Walker. Bill, thanks for being here. It's been great having you here. What did Hobo Jim see in what I presume was a relatively unknown Bill Walker back in 2014 that made him break the habit of a lifetime and risk his professional goodwill endorsing a politician?
1: Well, I think he liked it because I really wasn't a politician.
0: You'd never met him before.
1: I had never met him before.
0: Right.
1: And I think he just liked my message. He liked that I was independent, that I was...
0: How did you get into the conversation with him? Because you just go into this place where you on a like having a fundraiser there, or he's playing?
1: No, we're just going in to have a beer.
0: Okay.
1: And he saw me there, and he just he must have been following my campaign. I don't know why that happened.
0: So he recognized you. Okay.
1: But he called us up and whatnot. You know, the Educated Man song speaks to me. It's my father. My father, he got his GED after he got out of the military.
0: Mm-hmm.
1: Went a little bit to the University of Alaska in School of Mines for maybe a semester or so. Mm-hmm. But he was the smartest man that I knew because he could figure it out. He could figure it out. And, you know, when you're living in Valdez with not a big lumber yard, not a big hardware store, you have to figure things out, mm-hmm. and you just don't run down to Home Depot or Lowe's and just grab it and go put it together. So I connected with that song because it spoke to me about my dad. And,
0: yeah.
1: You know, he was not a wealthy person, but he left me an amazing tax-free treasure, and that is my ability to do things, get things done, to build things, and figure things out.
0: Yeah.
1: I love to tinker with and figure out some appliance breaks. It drives my poor wife crazy. I want to take it apart. There's no downside. It's already broken, okay?
0: Yeah.
1: So I can't make it any worse.
0: Yeah.
1: And so, but I just like to figure out what went wrong.
0: That's a good way of approaching government work.
1: Well,
0: you probably can make things worse.
1: I think that is part of the way I operated.
0: You looked at it, yeah.
1: You know, if it's broken, you fix it. You don't just... You kick it down the road.
0: Right,
1: so.
0: No, as I listened to that, I realized that it was a song about someone that was very different from me. Because even though I'm educated and consider myself an educated man,
1: uh-huh.
0: I haven't got a clue when it comes to building anything. When I was a kid, before I knew, you know, what to do, I wasn't pulling things apart to see how they worked.
1: Mm-hmm.
0: There's something that exists as a kind of urge in some people to do that kind of thing, to pull it apart and put it back together again and figure out how things work and be kind of mechanically inclined that way. I wasn't that person.
1: Mm-hmm.
0: And so in that respect, I'm very uneducated, very unable to do those kinds of things, but have a huge amount of admiration for people who can.
1: Mm.
0: It's an astonishing talent.
1: Well, I'm blessed and cursed with it.
0: Yes,
1: and you know what I mean. So
0: how does the curse work out?
1: Well, the curse is when something's broken, I like to try to fix it.
0: Right.
1: The biggest fixing job I had was trying to fix Alaska's fiscal situation.
0: Yeah, yeah.
1: But I ran to it.
0: Yeah.
1: Someone stopped me on the tarmac in Fairbanks one time, middle of the winter. I was getting off the plane. He comes back towards me as I'm walking in, and my security guys kind of catch up a little bit. What's going on here? And the guy took my hand. He says, thank you for running to the fire.
0: Yeah, yeah.
1: Most would run from it.
0: Yeah,
1: So I don't know how not to do that.
0: Yeah. What was it like having security people?
1: Different. Different, very different.
0: Did you go everywhere with them?
1: I felt I was being had stalkers.
0: Yeah,
1: they were just always there. They were wonderful. They were wonderful people. I appreciated them so much.
0: Yeah.
1: But it took me a long time to get used to that. I'm a driver kind
0: of
1: guy.
0: That's why I started with the first question. What was it like to be governor? Yeah. That was what I was after. Yeah, how weird that must
1: have
0: been.
1: That was because I can drive. So I told him one time, I told Ken, Jenny is one of my security guys one time, I said, in June, I said, hey, what would you do if I bought a motorcycle? And he said, I'd get a sidecar. And I said, well, Ken, you look pretty silly in the sidecar because I ain't getting in the sidecar. Yeah, So I mean, they serve a great function, great purpose, whatnot, and no question about that. But it took some getting used to.
0: Yeah, I'm sure it did.
1: Yeah.
0: All right, let's move on to number five. We're running out of time. Star Spangled Banner. What song is this? Not sure. No, I'm just kidding. Why did you pick this one?
1: You know, I'm partly because of my dad's service in the military and the Alaskan Scouts and in the Aleutians during World War II. We grew up with a very strong belief in our country. And a couple of years ago, we were on a cruise. We went to Normandy, and my bride's uncle died in Normandy. Mm-hmm. And we went there. And I mean, if you haven't been, when you leave Normandy, you're a different person.
0: Yeah, right.
1: It's just so sobering. And, you know, we bought the book, we watched the movie, Longest Day, which, you know, it was just.
0: Nothing's quite like being there.
1: Yeah, there isn't. And so it's been one of my favorites and because it represents so much. And I look at, you know, someone in Fairbanks came up to me one time. I had a booth at Golden Days or whatever it was. He came up to me, he says, you know, I kind of like you, which is actually a pretty good compliment. He said, but do me a favor. What's that? He said, take the word fight out of your campaign. I said, why is that? He says, he said, I was in Vietnam, a couple tours. I know what fighting is, and politicians don't fight. They posture. And so I did. Right? From then on, I went back
0: never
1: and said,
0: used the word.
1: We don't use the word fight in our campaigns because that's not what, if you're fighting, you're not solving a problem.
0: Yeah.
1: You never, so.
0: Well, let's go out with it. Bill, thank you so much for coming on the show. Really appreciate you being there. Good luck with the campaign.
1: Thank you. And I know I don't hold a candle to my daughter's time on your show.
0: No. Well, I'm working my way through the Walker family.
1: Yeah,
0: so
1: you are.
0: Donna will be next. Here's the Star Spangled Banner. We'll see you next week.

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5: 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The new album is Bauhaus Staircase. I'm John DiLiberto. We climb the steps on Echoes from PRX.

You're hearing Echoes from PRX, and I'm John DiLiberto, and I've got kind of an up-tempo set coming your way, but I will definitely chill you out with the last track by Benj. But let's start with Lamb. This is from their incredible album, The Secret of Letting Go, from a few years back now. It's a track called Illumina.

current geological epoch. Dating from the commencement of significant human impact on Earth's geology and ecosystems, including anthropogenic climate change.

There's a set that probably woke you up before I sent you Drifting with Benj. That was from his album called The View from Vega. That came out of Orchestral Maneuvers in the Dark and Thropocene from their latest Bauhaus Staircase. And Johnny Fallout before that, Awake in a Garden of Stars, title track to his EP. And believe it or not, that is definitely one of the mellower tunes on that EP. And up at the top, just a gorgeous tune from Lamb, the British electronica duo Illumina from their album The Secret of Letting Go. We had a great interview with them several years back. Coming up in the next half hour, I've got Astrid Williamson and some Jill Haley playing her oboe. It's all ahead as Echoes continues from PRX. Did you know about the Echoes app? It's a way you can hear all kinds of music from the Echoes soundscape. You can dial up the Echoes podcast, listen to our live recordings, and check out what's coming up. 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

You're hearing Echoes from PRX, and I'm John DiLiberto. Coming up, we'll be hearing some Russell Walder, but let's start with James Blake. And this is definitely the most tuneful track on his latest album called Playing Robots into Heaven. It's called Loading.

Astrid Williamson, really wonderful singer out of England, from an album she did last year, Into the Mountain. Body, the name of that track. That came out of Russell Walder with Walk on Water from Speak to the Storm. That album was the Echoes CD of the Month back in October, and you can catch an interview with Russell Walder that is up in the Echoes podcast right now. And start off with James Blake. Coming up, I've got Lily and Madeline. You can get a playlist for today's show on our website. That's at echoes.org. And while you're there, check out the Echoes CD of the Month Club. Get great albums like that Russell Walder recording every single month. Just go to echoes.org. Find out more about the Echoes CD of the Month Club. Here's Jill Haley. This is another one of her landscape recordings taken from her sojourns to national parks across America. This one is in Alaska, and it's called Alaskan Soundscapes. Thank you.

Richard Ashe from his latest Sonic Spirals, and that came out of Lily and Madeline. What a nice tune. Decaying Rules from their album Night Swim. And Jill Haley up at the top, Autumn in the Wrangell Mountains from Alaskan Soundscapes. Jill joined by her husband, David Cullen, playing guitar. I'm John DiLiberto. Thank you so much for being with me in this first hour of Echoes today. Jeff Towns, the producer of the show. 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Additional funding comes from our PRX affiliate stations. Been hearing Jamshid Sharifi as a producer with artists like Okai lately, but I'm going to go back to one of his great solo albums. This one is called One. I also have some Bridget Bardini, great singer from Australia. It's all ahead on Echoes from PRX.

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I'm John DiLiberto, and you're hearing Echoes from PRX. Coming up in this hour, I've got some Mike Oldfield going back to his 1994 release, The Songs of Distant Earth. It was inspired by the writings of sci-fi author Isaac Asimov. I've also got a track from a new compilation of electronic music called Virtus Insonus 6.

Anki from the Virtus and Sonus 6 compilation. We're also going to hear some Kevin Keller from his Evensong album, and I've got Benjamin Jane off his recording Broken. Just listen this hour, and it will all be fixed on Echoes. Here's someone I haven't played in quite a while, Ravid Hung, and this is Agua.

Einki with Tuthen from a collection called Virtus in Sonus 6, and that came out of Jamshid Sharifi, just an incredible musician and composer. Doesn't put out too much music, but produces a lot of people. This is from his solo album called One, and we heard Darfur is Burning, talking about that war-torn region in Sudan. Low Roar, before that, we lost him just a year ago, Once in a Long, Long While, title track to one of his albums. And Benjamin Jane, before that, with Numb, I Can't Feel a Thing. That's from his album, Broken. Lalia, up at the top. Coming up in the next half hour, I've got some Mike Oldfield and Kevin Keller, as Echoes continues from PRX. Did you know about the Echoes app? It's a way you can hear all kinds of music from the Echoes soundscape. You can dial up the Echoes podcast, listen to our live recordings, and check out what's coming up. And if you subscribe to Echoes Online, our streaming subscription music service, you can listen to it right there in the app. You can download the free Echoes app at your usual app sources. 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

You're hearing echoes from PRX, and I'm John DiLiberto. Coming up, I've got a bass player who used to work with Alice Cooper and Flo and Eddie, among others. But first is Astrid Williamson. We played a track from her album Into the Mountain in the first hour, and I liked it so much I'm going to play another track in this hour. This is Corsica.

Eric Scott, hard to believe listening to that he actually played bass with Alice Cooper and Flo and Eddie. This is from his solo album called Spirits. We heard Other Planets. We lost Eric a couple of years ago. Astrid Williamson before that off her album, Into the Mountain. Coming up, Mike Oldfield from the Songs of Distant Earth. If you think you missed something I played on Echoes, you can locate it on our website in the playlist at echoes.org. Playlist will have all of the great music that you're listening to today on Echoes. Once again, that's at Echoes, echoes.org. Here's Kevin Keller. He's got a new album called Evensong. It's the Echoes CD of the month for November. You can read my review of this wonderful recording on our website at echoes.org. And while you're there, check out the Echoes CD of the month club, because you can get great albums like this every single month. Just go to echoes.org to find out more about the Echoes CD of the month club. And if you remember right now, you'd already have this great album in your collection. Kevin Keller from Evensong.

0: Mike Oldfield and a couple of tracks from his album The Songs of Distant Earth, Supernova and Magellan. That came out of Bridget Bardini, a really wonderful singer out of Australia, Breathe, from her album Stellar Lights, and Kevin Keller up at the top with Evensong 8 from his November CD of the month, Evensong. I'm John DiLiberto. Thank you so much for being with me in the second hour of Echoes today. Jeff Towne is the producer of the show. 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
8: Live from NPR News, I'm Giles Snyder. Attorneys for Luigi Mangione will be in federal court in Manhattan today. There's speculation Mangione could enter a guilty plea linked to the shooting of a health insurance executive in 2024. NPR's Brian Mann reports.
9: Federal prosecutors and Mangione's defense team requested today's session before Judge Margaret Garnett. The unexpected federal hearing comes less than a month before Mangione is set to face a state murder trial. Gary Galperin, a former county prosecutor in New York City, says the timing of today's hearing suggests a plea deal is in the works.
10: It would be well-founded speculations that they may be trying to enter a guilty plea.
9: Mangione's case has drawn huge media and public attention. Manhattan prosecutor Joel Seidman sent a letter to a state judge last month warning that a federal plea deal could disrupt the state's trial. That's because New York has strict double jeopardy laws preventing defendants like Mangione from being tried twice on similar charges. Brian Mann, NPR News, New York.
8: A grand jury may soon review the case of Nolan Wells, a Mississippi teen found dead off the state's coast more than a month ago. The update comes as national leaders push for federal oversight in the investigation. From Mississippi Public Radio, Elise Gregg reports.
11: An attorney for the family, Eric Hertz, says a grand jury could review the case in just under 30 days, finally giving the investigation some sort of timeline. In the meantime, the Congressional Black Caucus is calling on Attorney General Todd Blanche and FBI Director Kash Patel to launch a federal review into Wells' death. Here's Democratic Congresswoman Lucy McBath of Georgia at a press conference in Atlanta.
12: Since this is considered, at this point, would be considered something of national federal interest, that is the reason why we're asking for the accountability to make sure that this is not just swept under the rug.
11: Wells would have turned 19 next week. For NPR News, I'm Elise Gregg in Jackson, Mississippi.
8: The UN Human Rights Office says Palestinians returning to Gaza are reporting beatings, degrading treatment, and the confiscation of personal belongings at an Israeli-controlled crossing point, NPR's Anas Baba reports.
13: For Palestinians, the ordeal of trying to return home to Gaza after months of displacement comes with Israeli restrictions. A statement by the UN Human Rights Office in the occupied Palestinian territory says hundreds of returnees have reported physical violence, threats, harassment, and verbal abuse by Israeli troops. According to the statement, on a single day in July, 54 out of 92 returnees say their belongings were seized. In another instance, an elderly man was allegedly beaten and detained after asking about missing money. Two women reported intrusive body searches. In one case, a four-year-old girl had to return to Gaza alone after her father was blocked from entering. Humanitarian workers had to trace her mother in Gaza. Anas Baba, NPR News, Gaza.
8: And you're listening to NPR News. Officials say Europe's fifth summer heat wave is lasting longer than the deadly heat wave of 2003 that killed tens of thousands, mostly elderly people. Reporting from Paris, NPR's Eleanor Beardsley says people are exhausted and fearful for the future.
14: Clara Martin is walking her tiny dog Rocky down a searing Paris street. I always take the sidewalk in the shade and avoid the sun as much as possible, she says. Like most Parisians, she doesn't have air conditioning. Martin keeps the shutters closed all day and lives in front of a fan.
15: No, no.
14: She says even 20 years ago, she would have never imagined these kinds of temperatures. The thermometer is topping 40 degrees Celsius. That's 104 degrees Fahrenheit across France for the fifth time this summer. Severe drought conditions have sparked destructive wildfires. Europe is warming twice as fast as any other continent because of its proximity to the Arctic, where glaciers are melting and the land is now absorbing instead of reflecting the heat and sun. Eleanor Beardsley, NPR News, Paris.
8: Wildfires are keeping crews busy in Europe. In northern Greece, flames forced tourists and residents to flee by land and sea Thursday. In the UK, flames broke out in the English West Midlands on the hottest day of the year so far. There have been successive heat waves across Europe this summer amid human-caused climate change. Sticking with the UK, voters are sending Reform UK leader Nigel Farage back to Parliament. Farage regained his seat after quitting a month ago amid questions about his finances. He bested more than 30 other candidates, including the comic candidate, Count Binface. This is NPR News.
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She likes ketchup on her scrambled eggs. 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She takes a licking and keeps on ticking. I'm never gonna

0: great music can come from anywhere. And on Alaska's Fresh Catch, you'll hear standout artists from Alaska alongside the latest and greatest tracks from around the world. The show also features conversations with Alaskan musicians and arts organizations who are helping to shape the state's creative community. That's Alaska's Fresh Catch, bringing you some of the best new music from Alaska and beyond.
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3: Live from NPR News in Washington, I'm Dave Mattingly. Defense Secretary Pete Hegseth says reports of sailors aboard the USS Abraham Lincoln suffering from low morale and worsening mental health during their extended deployment to the Middle East are being completely misrepresented. He says the Pentagon makes sure every ship and crew has everything needed to accomplish their mission. The Lincoln has gone more than 250 days without a port call, a record.
4: What they do in those high seas and those austere conditions with less port calls, it's incredible. I mean, Americans don't understand what it's like to do that. So as someone who's not been on a ship like that, but been on long deployments, I feel it. I want them home as soon as everybody else.
3: Hegseth was speaking to reporters in Panama. Family members of sailors aboard the Lincoln recently raised their concerns to the Navy. U.S. Central Command issued a statement referring to false claims being made about conditions aboard the carrier. Israeli settlers continue to threaten several Palestinian homes on a rocky hilltop in the West Bank. NPR's Frank Langfitt says one house is owned by a Palestinian American who lives in Ohio.
5: Luai Reedy lives in Toledo, where he watched the settler attacks in real time on his house's security cameras in the West Bank. Reedy says on Sunday, settlers surrounded his home where his brother Kusai lives. They cut off food supplies as well as water and electricity. Reedy says the Israeli military isn't doing enough.
6: They're not arresting the settlers. Actually, they came on Sunday, they celebrated with the settlers. We captured this on video. They walked into the tent and they start chilling and hanging out with the settlers, and then they conducted a prayer with the settlers.
5: The Israeli military told local media it was dismantling two settler outposts and was sending a battalion to the area. U.S. Ambassador to Israel Mike Huckabee called the settlers terrorists. Frank Langfitt, NPR News, Tel Aviv.
3: The Centers for Disease Control and Prevention says the number of cases of cyclosporiasis across the U.S. has reached nearly 14,000. NPR's Yuki Noguchi says another 10,000 cases are suspected by officials at the CDC.
7: This year's cyclosporiasis outbreak busts past prior records. Susan Main says that's in part because of the Trump administration's staff cuts across health agencies last year. Main headed the Food and Drug Administration's Food Safety Division until 3 years ago.
8: I think that that has really pushed us into a new level of vulnerability in terms of our food safety system.
7: She says key FDA staff coordinating international outbreak response were cut, though the FDA says it continues to work with foreign partners. Federal funding and staff working on cyclospora research at the CDC were also cut. Yuki Noguchi, NPR News.
3: This is NPR News from Washington. Washington and Oregon continue to be the states reporting the most large wildfires in the U.S. Crews are battling more than three dozen large fires in those two states. Jenny Kinsey with the Mountain West News Bureau has more.
9: Destructive fires in eastern Washington claimed hundreds of homes. In the Reno area, a fast-moving blaze has prompted mass evacuations. Now, firefighters are striving to prevent the same in Santa Fe, a city known for its arts markets and rich history. At the moment, the biggest concern for residents is smoke. Charles Kuniyoshi is a Forest Service spokesperson.
10: It is recommended to keep your windows closed. And then if you don't need to go outside for any type of activities, you know, try to stay indoors.
9: Health officials say smoke from fires can be dangerous, especially for people with chronic health conditions, the elderly, and young children. The Santa Fe Opera canceled some performances because of the conditions. For NPR News, I'm Jenny Kinsey in Albuquerque.
3: U.S. Park Police are trying to figure out who was responsible for vandalizing the World War II memorial on the National Mall in Washington, D.C. In a statement, the Interior Department calls the red graffiti and the white soapy bubbles in a fountain near the Atlantic Arch a disgusting act. Clean hands, dirty money was the message painted on the memorial. The Veterans of Foreign Wars calls the vandalism an act of profound disrespect. Wall Street futures are mostly lower this morning. I'm Dave Mattingly, NPR News in Washington.
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4: Live from NPR News in Washington, I'm Windsor Johnston. Lawmakers are calling on the Pentagon to investigate claims of poor conditions aboard the USS Abraham Lincoln. Sailors and Lawmakers are calling on the Pentagon to investigate claims of poor conditions aboard the USS Abraham Lincoln. Sailors and their families have reported.
5: Since then, it has been positioned in the Middle East supporting the war effort in Iran. That is a grueling pace for a carrier with more than 5,000 sailors on board. Lawmakers are now demanding answers about the conditions on the Lincoln. MS Now and others have been reporting that sailors have attempted to jump from the carrier, which NPR has not been able to independently confirm. Senator Richard Blumenthal and other Democrats are demanding that the Pentagon investigate shortages of food, toilets not working, and lack of mental health care on board the ship.
4: Steve Walsh of member station WHRO reporting. Defense Secretary Pete Hegseth is calling the claims completely misrepresented. Ukrainian drones have knocked out power in Crimea's largest city. NPR's Greg Myrie reports Russia seized the territory 12 years ago.
6: Crimea is usually packed with families enjoying beach vacations in summer. But Ukraine's drone strikes, like the latest one in Sevastopol, are causing frequent blackouts, cuts in cell phone service, and days with no running water. Crimea was the first place Russia seized when it initially invaded Ukraine in 2014. But Ukraine is now challenging Russia's hold on the Black Sea Peninsula with almost daily airstrikes from afar. Many of Crimea's basic supplies are imported from Russia by ship. Ukraine is also attacking these Russian vessels, saying it has hit more than 200 in the past month. Greg Myrie, NPR News, Kyiv.
4: Attorneys for the man charged in the shooting death of a healthcare executive will appear in federal court in Manhattan today. NPR's Brian Mann reports Luigi Maggioni could enter a guilty plea.
7: Federal prosecutors and Maggioni's defense team requested today's session before Judge Margaret Garnett. The unexpected federal hearing comes less than a month before Maggioni is set to face a state murder trial. Gary Galperin, a former county prosecutor in New York City, says the timing of today's hearing suggests a plea deal is in the works.
8: It would be well-founded speculation that they may be trying to enter a guilty plea.
7: Maggioni's case has drawn huge media and public attention. Manhattan prosecutor Joel Seidman sent a letter to a state judge last month warning that a federal plea deal could disrupt the state's trial. That's because New York has strict double jeopardy laws preventing defendants like Maggioni from being tried twice on similar charges. Brian Mann, NPR News, New York.
4: This is NPR News. The U.S. Park Police are investigating vandalism at the World War II Memorial in Washington, D.C. Soap was poured into its fountain, filling it with bubbles. Red and green graffiti was also spray-painted across parts of it. The Interior Department called the damage an utter disgrace. Authorities have not announced any arrests. Wildfires in Nevada have forced about 13,000 people to evacuate. Together, the Bug and Stallion fires have burned more than 122,000 acres. Caleb Radle from member station KUNR reports.
9: The fires are burning north of Reno, near the California state line. Kelsey Kuzmic wasn't home when the fire reached her property. She returned Wednesday and described the scene at a community meeting.
10: Honestly, kind of apocalyptic, just scary, really. It was apocalyptic. It was just everything is charred.
9: Firefighters are still working to contain the blazes, but the weather could make that harder in the coming days. Thunderstorms are expected through Friday. They may bring some helpful rain and higher humidity. They can also bring lightning and strong winds. Then hotter and drier conditions are expected this weekend. That could mean more active fire behavior. For NPR News, I'm Caleb Radel in Reno.
4: Extreme heat is fueling wildfires and forcing evacuations across parts of Europe. Britain recorded its hottest day of the year, with temperatures reaching 100 degrees in London on Thursday. More than 500 people have been evacuated because of a wildfire in southwestern France. This is NPR News in Washington.
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7: Live from NPR News in Washington, I'm Windsor Johnston. Ukraine is stepping up drone attacks on Russian-occupied Crimea. NPR's Greg Myrie reports the strikes have disrupted power, fuel supplies, and cell phone service across the peninsula.
8: Early Thursday, Ukrainian drones knocked out electricity in Sevastopol, the biggest and most important city in Crimea. Now, power was restored after several hours, but these are now everyday events. Electricity and cell phone service is going out for days at a time. Water also gets cut off. Fuel is scarce and has been rationed. People say shops are often closed.
7: That's NPR's Greg Myrie reporting. Russia seized and illegally annexed Crimea from Ukraine in 2014. Todd Blanche addressed the Justice Department workforce for the first time yesterday as Attorney General. NPR's Carrie Johnson reports Blanche started at the DOJ as an intern 30 years ago.
9: In remarks at the Justice Department, Todd Blanche reminisced about his own early years at the agency. He praised lawyers and support staff and the law enforcement agents who never know if they'll make it home safe each night.
10: You make cases for us. You make sacrifices for us. You put your lives on the line every day.
9: Blanche says he'll lead DOJ with integrity and uphold the rule of law. Justice Connection, a group that supports current and former workers there, says hundreds of people have been fired because of their perceived politics, and thousands more have left because of how the Trump administration is weaponizing the agency. Carrie Johnson, NPR News, Washington.
7: The American-Israel Public Affairs Committee has been under scrutiny this election season. Its focus is on strengthening the U.S.-Israel partnership. But as NPR's Barbara Sprunt reports, it's become the center of a debate over money in politics.
11: APAC-affiliated Super PAC has spent about $62 million in this cycle, according to Open Secrets, which tracks campaign spending. For comparison, that's close to the amount spent by crypto and AI-related Super PACs. APAC is often singled out by name in ads and in campaign speeches, becoming a proxy for growing distaste for money in politics. Here's Democratic political analyst Van Jones.
12: Now it seems like APAC has somehow become the symbol of everything that's wrong with, like, money and politics.
11: The organization faces a difficult moment. For decades, there was strong bipartisan support for Israel, support that has waned in the last few years. Barbara Sprunt, NPR News, Washington.
7: President Trump will highlight his record on crime during a visit to a police academy in New York today as he campaigns for Republicans in closely contested races. The White House says he'll release new FBI figures showing violent crime fell last year. This is NPR. The Kennedy Center Board has voted to put President Trump's name back on the building. A new inscription would say the center was restored and renovated by Trump. The board also renamed the surrounding grounds President Donald J. Trump Plaza. A federal judge previously ruled that only Congress can change the facility's name. The judge also cited a law prohibiting new memorials or commemorative plaques at the center. A new generation of small nuclear reactors could come online in the next few years. Companies successfully turned on four reactors this summer, but public opinion remains split. Hannah Merzbach of the Mountain West News Bureau reports.
13: A March Gallup poll shows 53% of Americans oppose having a local nuclear plant. Vicky O'Hara is not among them. She owns a bar in Atomic City outside of Idaho National Lab, the center of U.S. nuclear research.
14: I live 10 miles away, and
3: I'm fine. I'm not glowing in the dark. You know, there's nothing to be scared of.
13: But nuclear safety experts are worried the Trump administration's fast tracking of permits could lead to mistakes. The administration sees nuclear power as one way to meet rising energy demand. While many Americans don't want a plant in their backyard, polling also shows growing support for the U.S. emphasizing nuclear power more broadly. For NPR News, I'm Hannah Mersbach in Jackson, Wyoming.
7: A tropical storm has formed in the Pacific, prompting a hurricane warning for Hawaii's Big Island. Forecasters say it could strengthen into a hurricane and start bringing heavy rain to the islands late today. This is NPR News in Washington.
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0: Live from NPR News in Washington, I'm Windsor Johnston. The Pentagon is facing growing calls for an investigation into conditions aboard the USS Abraham Lincoln after reports of supply shortages, broken plumbing, and mental health concerns. The carrier has been at sea for 8 months without a port call. Democratic Senator Ruben Gallego, who served in the Marines, is calling for a bipartisan oversight visit to the ship.
1: The fact that the military, and especially Pete Hegseth, are just denying this is just ridiculous. We are able to talk to a lot of these sailors. We are able to talk to their spouses. And this is why I think it's important they allow us, a bipartisan group of members of the House and the Senate, to go and visit these sailors, something that has happened before, to make sure that we know that they're doing well and that the Secretary of Defense is not lying to us.
0: Defense Secretary Pete Hegseth says the situation on board the ship has been completely misrepresented. The Centers for Disease Control and Prevention says the number of cases of cyclosporiasis across the U.S. has reached nearly 14,000. NPR's Yuki Noguchi reports the CDC is working to confirm an additional 10,000 infections that have been linked to iceberg lettuce grown in Mexico.
2: This year's cyclosporiasis outbreak busts past prior records. Susan Main says that's in part because of the Trump administration's staff cuts across health agencies last year. Maine headed the Food and Drug Administration's Food Safety Division until 3 years ago.
3: I think that that has really pushed us into a new level of vulnerability in terms of our food safety system.
2: She says key FDA staff coordinating international outbreak response were cut, though the FDA says it continues to work with foreign partners. Federal funding and staff working on cyclospora research at the CDC were also cut. Yuki Noguchi, NPR News.
0: Britain's right-wing anti-immigration leader Nigel Farage is returning to Parliament after winning one of the strangest elections in recent British history. His opponent campaigned with a giant trash can on his head, as NPR's Fatma Al-Kassab reports.
4: Farage received more than 63% of the vote in the special by-election, which he triggered after coming under scrutiny over his campaign finances, and which all of Britain's mainstream parties decided to boycott. Farage's closest rival, joke candidate Count Binface, who has run in multiple elections, got more than a quarter of the vote. Farage didn't attend the count, earlier saying he didn't want to be demeaned and humiliated by nobodies. Count Binface, for his part, said he was gratified after what was his best electoral performance yet. Fatima Al-Kassab, NPR News, London.
0: This is NPR News in Washington. A federal judge has dismissed a Trump administration lawsuit against Harvard University. NPR's Janaki Mehta reports the suit accused the school of not doing enough to protect students from anti-Semitism on campus.
5: The lawsuit, filed back in March, claimed that after the war in Gaza began, Harvard had turned, quote, a blind eye to anti-Semitism and discrimination against Jews and Israelis, unquote. Now Judge Richard Stearns of the U.S. District Court in Massachusetts has dismissed the lawsuit, saying its claims of anti-Semitism were, quote, too isolated and, quote, devoid of any factual allegations, unquote, to prove that Harvard was out of compliance with civil rights laws. While this is a win for Harvard, which has been in a years-long battle with the Trump administration, Harmeet Dhillon, the Assistant Attorney General for Civil Rights at the U.S. Department of Justice, told NPR, quote, we disagree with the ruling and are assessing next steps, unquote, adding that the Justice Department is actively investigating anti-Semitism nationwide. Janaki Mehta, NPR News.
0: In an NPR exclusive report, federal regulators have launched a review of mention markets, where people wager millions of dollars on words public figures use. That's according to two people with direct knowledge of the probe. Kalshi, the country's largest prediction market, has removed the bets from sporting events amid the inquiry, but still offers them for political events. Sports account for more than 80% of the billions of dollars traded on Kalshi each week, so removing those markets could have a significant impact. I'm Windsor Johnston, NPR News, in Washington.
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6: Live from NPR News in Washington, I'm Windsor Johnston. Attorneys for the man charged in the shooting death of a healthcare executive will appear in federal court in Manhattan this morning. NPR's Brian Mann reports Luigi Maggioni could enter a guilty plea.
7: Federal prosecutors and Maggioni's defense team requested today's session before Judge Margaret Garnett. The unexpected federal hearing comes less than a month before Maggioni is set to face a state murder trial. Gary Galperin, a former county prosecutor in New York City, says the timing of today's hearing suggests a plea deal is in the works.
8: It would be well-founded speculation that they may be trying to enter a guilty plea.
7: Maggioni's case has drawn huge media and public attention. Manhattan prosecutor Joel Seidman sent a letter to a state judge last month warning that a federal plea deal could disrupt the state's trial. That's because New York has strict double jeopardy laws preventing defendants like Maggioni from being tried twice on similar charges. Brian Mann, NPR News, New York.
6: An American missionary kidnapped by gunmen in Niger 9 months ago has been freed and is returning home. Joel Bright reports the Christian aid group he worked for has confirmed his release.
9: Kevin Rideout, who was abducted in Niger's capital Niamey last October, is in good health and will soon be reunited with his family, Sim International said in a statement. There were no details on where he'd been held or how he was released. The State Department has not confirmed the release. While no group ever claimed responsibility for his abduction, a number of jihadist organizations linked to Al-Qaeda and the Islamic State group operate in the West African country. In 2023, Niger's military overthrew the democratically elected government in a coup, now ruled by a junta that is hostile to the West. The U.S. was forced to close down an airbase in Niger, which had been used to support counterterrorism operations. Jewel Bright, NPR News, Lagos.
6: President Trump's military campaign against Iran has not forced Tehran to give up control of the Strait of Hormuz. Now, the administration is preparing to increase economic pressure as rising prices force many Iranians to cut back on basic necessities. NPR's Hadil Al-Shalchi has been speaking with Iranians about how the war is impacting their daily lives.
10: You can still find goods in stores to shop, and you can still fill up your tank with gas, but many people aren't doing either. A 30-year-old woman who works in a beauty salon and who had been back in Iran just a week ago told me that the price of eggs was going up day by day. I was told a tray of eggs, of 30 eggs, is now about $5, double what it was about a month ago. Cooking oil is about $3 for a 30-ounce bottle. That jumped about 30% in a month.
6: NPR's Hadil Al-Shalchi reporting from Bonn, Turkey. 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Board members at the Kennedy Center in Washington, D.C. have voted for the second time to close the facility for a 2-year renovation. The decision comes 3 months after a federal judge blocked a similar plan. NPR's Anastasia Saloukas reports the board is also trying to put President Trump's name back onto the Arts Center.
11: The board is chaired by President Trump and filled mostly with Trump allies. They voted again to close the center's main facilities for a $250 million renovation. The plans approved by the board include structural repairs, new marble floors, and nearly $12 million in acoustical improvements. The board plans to keep a campus addition called The Reach open for limited programming and as a memorial to JFK. The board also voted to test the federal judge's previous ruling to remove Trump's name from the center. Their plan now is to add an inscription saying that the center has been, quote, restored and renovated by President Donald J. Trump. The board's plans still need to be approved by the federal judge. Anastasia Tsoulkas, NPR News.
6: Extreme heat is fueling wildfires and forcing evacuations across parts of Europe. Britain recorded its hottest day of the year, with temperatures reaching 100 degrees in London on Thursday. In southwestern France, more than 500 people have been evacuated because of a wildfire. A tropical storm has formed in the Pacific, prompting a hurricane warning for Hawaii's Big Island. Forecasters say it could strengthen into a hurricane later today. This is NPR News.
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0: Live from NPR News in Washington, I'm Windsor Johnston. Stocks on Wall Street opened higher this morning after the Commerce Department reported a sharper-than-expected drop in retail sales last month. NPR's Scott Horsley reports the Dow Jones Industrial Average rose about 10 points in early trading.
1: Retail sales fell by 0.6% last month as consumers dialed back their spending on both cars and appliances. Internet sales also fell during July, partly because Amazon moved its Prime Day promotion up into June this year. Spending was also down at gas stations and grocery stores, which was mainly the result of lower prices. Spending at restaurants and clothing stores rose last month. Oil prices are mixed after two tankers from the United Arab Emirates were attacked while trying to cross the Strait of Hormuz. Retail gasoline prices showed little change overnight. AAA says the average price of regular gas is hovering around $4.07 a gallon. Scott Horsley, NPR News, Washington.
0: The Pentagon is pushing back against claims of worsening conditions aboard the USS Abraham Lincoln. Lawmakers are demanding answers after sailors and their families reported supply shortages, plumbing problems, and low morale. The carrier has spent more than 8 months at sea in the Middle East without a port call. Steve Walsh of member station WHRO reports the Navy may soon send in a replacement.
2: The Associated Press is reporting that the Navy will move the carrier USS Washington into the region to replace USS Lincoln. Navy officials tell me that the Washington is still in the Pacific right now. But I do know that Navy planners have talked about the possibility of swapping the two carriers even before the latest round of damning public reports.
0: Steve Walsh of member station WHRO reporting. Israeli activists delivered food and water today to people trapped in a house besieged by Israeli settlers in the occupied West Bank. But as NPR's Frank Langfitt reports, the man who lives there says he still can't leave.
3: Ofer Kassif, a member of the Israeli parliament, was among those delivering the provisions. He said Israeli soldiers controlled the area and the settlers had retreated, for now, to a hilltop.
4: I'm quite afraid that that's not the end of the story, to say the least.
3: Kusey Abu Ridi is the Palestinian-American occupant of the home. He told NPR the Israeli military declared the area a close military zone and won't let him leave. Abu Ridi says the soldiers could arrest the settlers at any time. Instead, he says, the military pushes them out only to watch them return. He called this a, quote, theatrical performance. The Israeli military has not responded to NPR's request for comment. Frank Langfitt, NPR News, Tel Aviv.
0: Stocks are trading mixed at this hour on Wall Street. The Dow Jones Industrial Average is down 20 points. The Nasdaq up 7 points. The S&P 500 up 6. This is NPR News in Washington. President Trump will highlight his record on crime during a visit to a police academy in New York today as he campaigns for Republicans in closely contested races. The White House says he'll release new FBI figures showing violent crime fell last year. Record-breaking downpours outside of Tokyo have caused widespread flooding and killed 6 people. NPR's Anthony Kuhn reports the severe weather also disrupted transportation during the peak holiday travel season in Japan.
5: Some parts of Chiba Prefecture outside Tokyo saw 3 times more rain in half a day than they usually see for the whole month of August, according to Japan's meteorological agency. Evacuation orders were issued for more than 100,000 residents. About 40% of the prefecture's cities and towns were flooded. More than 20,000 households lost power. Trains and highways were shut down, and thousands of travelers were stranded at Narita International Airport, which serves the capital. Several of those who died were found on flooded roads or trapped in submerged cars. This happened as the country celebrates the Obon Festival, when many Japanese travel to their hometowns, join festivals, and prepare special foods. Anthony Kuhn, NPR News, Seoul.
0: Emergency crews are battling wildfires across several parts of Europe as record-breaking heat grips the region. More than 500 people have been evacuated because of a new fire in southwestern France. In England, several homes have been destroyed in the West Midlands. Fires have also forced more than 1,000 people to evacuate in Croatia. This is NPR.
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Well, here's my final serenade. Here's a gun and here's a blade. Here's a picture that I saved for too long. 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
2: Brandon Flowers releases his new solo album, Thrasher, later this month, but you get to hear some of it early. 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

Adam dung hokhu. Nani we daishan, not physically the lump, like I snail katashang usoru scoot for Sukarna saga or scoot. Tostang sumagugu, Lutanja laksugu kaisin the mavit kichumashan. 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

0: Live from NPR News in Washington, I'm Windsor Johnston. Luigi Maggioni is set to appear in federal court in Manhattan at this hour. He's expected to plead guilty to charges connected to the shooting death of UnitedHealthcare CEO Brian Thompson. A murder trial in state court is set for next month. President Trump is asking the Supreme Court to lift a block on construction for the White House ballroom. NPR's Kerry Johnson reports the administration says a lower court order to stop the work is unlawful.
1: Solicitor General John Sauer says the ongoing construction is vital for national security. In a new filing with the Supreme Court, Sauer says a single district judge should not be able to decide what's necessary to protect the president and staff at the White House. President Trump's taken a special interest in the renovations, which he says will include a highly secure ballroom and crucial national security features. His lawyers say the National Trust for Historic Preservation has not suffered any real injury. A divided federal appeals court panel ruled the issue is for Congress to decide and that the president is a temporary tenant, not the owner of the White House. Kerry Johnson, NPR News.
0: Retail spending, which is a key economic measure, declined in July for the first time in months. Spending is down 0.6% compared to June, according to the latest report from the Commerce Department. NPR's Alina Selyuk has more.
2: In July, compared to June, people spent a bit less on autos and auto parts, on electronics, and at gas stations, as gas prices had dipped a bit. But the big reason why retail sales fell in July compared to June seems to do with Prime Day. It's a big sales event that was previously in July, but this year was moved to June. And so online sales fell 2.2% month to month. Now, comparing the spending to last year, sales grew almost across the board, with people buying more clothes and gardening supplies. Spending at restaurants and bars was up 5%, and higher gas prices had people spending more at gas stations by 16% from a year ago. Alina Selyuk, NPR News.
0: Ukraine is stepping up drone attacks on Russian-occupied Crimea. NPR's Greg Myrie reports the strikes have disrupted power, fuel supplies, and cell phone service across the peninsula.
3: Early Thursday, Ukrainian drones knocked out electricity in Sevastopol, the biggest and most important city in Crimea. Now, power was restored after several hours, but these are now everyday events. Electricity and cell phone service is going out for days at a time. Water also gets cut off. Fuel is scarce and has been rationed. People say shops are often closed.
0: That's NPR's Greg Myrie reporting from Kyiv. On Wall Street, the Dow was down 62 points. This is NPR News in Washington.
4: You're listening to Statewide News from Alaska Public Media. I'm Ava White. Juneau residents in the Glacial Upwards flood zone celebrated Thursday afternoon as the Mendenhall River crested at a level well below initial predictions. The event was much less destructive than disastrous floods that struck over the past 3 years. KTOO's Alex Solomon has more.
5: The flood crested at 14.7 feet on the Mendenhall Lake gauge at 2:15 p.m. on Thursday, according to the National Weather Service. As floodwaters started to recede soon after, only a handful of residents reported damage. View Drive residents saw the worst flooding, as they have every year. This is the second year in a row they were left without the protection of the flood wall constructed by the city and borough of Juneau and the U.S. Army Corps of Engineers. Mandy Malott lives at the end of the street. She says she's celebrating as she and others who put up barriers on the street didn't see flooding in their homes this year.
6: The emotions that are running through us are a big sense of relief and thankfulness to our friends and our neighbors that we got through the night and this gorgeous day together.
5: Downstream on Meadow Lane, Bob Jacobson watched the flood from his son's deck and says he saw a tree strike the barriers across the river.
7: You can see a log impaled in the Hesco barriers.
8: That's pretty cool.
7: It shoved it in,
8: yeah,
7: and then it snapped off.
8: Oh,
7: it broke. So there are some damaged Hesco barriers down here, but it's held up really well.
8: We'll get fixed.
5: Within minutes, Army Corps crews chainsawed the log away from the barrier. Jeff Garman is the meteorologist in charge at the Weather Service in Juneau, and he lives on Meander Way, a street that's been hit hard by flooding in the past. As the flood peaked, he had minor pooling in his backyard, which was piped back over the Hesco flood wall by pumps provided by the Army Corps. Garman says he's proud of how the city, tribe, local researchers, federal agencies, and countless others worked collaboratively to support residents in the flood zone.
8: It's something Juneau should be proud of, that as a community, we came together.
5: By Thursday evening, residents in the evacuation zone were notified that it was safe to return home. With help from Clarice Larson and Corinne Smith in Juneau, I'm Alex Solomon.
4: A wildland firefighter from the Northwest Arctic community of Norvik died Tuesday. Federal officials say 41-year-old Leslie R. Washington worked for a Huslia-based company called Scorched Earth Services. It was contracted to help fight a 30,000-acre fire on the Minnesota-Ontario border in the Superior National Forest. Washington and his team were in northern Minnesota when he died after an undisclosed medical emergency. Washington's wife told KOTZ News she remembers her husband as humble, kind, and devoted to his family. She said the loss is being felt throughout Norvik and across Alaska. Officials say more information will be released in the coming days. This is Alaska Public Media.
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12: 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Good-looking Friday on tap, folks. We got that mostly sunny skies in the forecast today, then partly cloudy tonight, overcast skies tomorrow, and showers on Sunday, so let's enjoy this today. Sha-la-la-la, live for today, the grassroots said. High today, 74. Low tonight, 57. It is 52 in Palmer, 50 in Girdwood, 56 degrees in Anchorage at 90.3 KNBA. It is 8 past 7 TGIF. My name is Danny Preston. It's the Morning Line program. We've got new music from Aubrey Bug on the way. We got the latest single from Noah Kahan coming up, too. And let's get rolling with our acoustic alarm clock to get this day underway. Sierra Hull, remember her? She played Carnegie Hall at 12 years old. She signed to Rounder Records at 13 years old. First female to win International Bluegrass Music Association Mandolin Player of the Year Award. She did it at least three consecutive years, maybe more. And of course, don't forget the Pièce de Résistance. Is she headline Salmon Fest in 2025? So we got that track from Sierra coming up. Anyways, we'll grab another one from Brent Cobb's excellent new acoustic record, and we'll start with Led Zeppelin.

90.3 KNBA and Brent Cobb demonstrating why he's such an in-demand songwriter and guitar player in the Americana world. Just as his brother Dave is a much demanded producer. It'd be nice to have genes like that running in the family, wouldn't it? Brent Cobb wrapping up our acoustic alarm clock with bar, guitar, and a honky-tonk crowd. Sierra Hole going back to 2020 in her 25 Trips album with the song Poison. Talk about some virtuoso playing. Well, it's an all-virtuoso acoustic alarm clock. Jimmy Page's Black Mountainside from Led Zeppelin's self-titled debut in 1969. That's what started our acoustic alarm clock. Nice to start with an instrumental once in a while. It's 19 past 7. Thanks for tuning in. Another officer-involved shooting in Anchorage. Rhonda McBride has details on that story and more. Coming up at 7:30, 7:19 now in Aubrey Bug.

0: Noah Kahan on quite the hot streak. That's Doors, the latest single from his current release, The Great Divide, on 90.3 KNBA. Heading back to the 1990s for Sex and Candy with Marcy Playground and Aubrey Bugs' new one, Nosedive, started out the set. It's 7:29. It's Morning Line. It's KNBA, and it's Friday. Yippee skippy. And it's going to be a pretty one, too. What are you going to do for, what are you going to do this weekend, huh? As start getting a little panicky about summer running out. It's not, just saying. But a couple of nice days, at least a nice day today and maybe tomorrow too, not so bad weather-wise. What are you going to do? I'm trying to decide. Whatever I do, I think it's going to include rock and roll and rainbow trout. That's always always a good mixture. Oh, and listen, don't forget that special free parlor in the round coming up tomorrow on the lawn at the Anchorage Museum, 5:30. Ashley Young, Emma Hill, and Tyson Davis, Kevin Worrell is going to host. Outside, how cool is that? And remember to support local music on the radio, too. 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A half hour of current releases and a calendar of local shows. Lauren has a good one set and ready to go at 5:30 today. Don't miss it, the Alaska Music Spotlight. And we have music coming up from Imogen Heap, Sun Volt, brand new one from Jay Farrar and Company. Steelers, Wheels, and more, they're all on the way after KNBA News.
1: It's something Juno should be proud of, that as a community, we came together.
2: The main threat of glacial outburst flooding in Juneau has passed. I'm Rhonda McBride. That story coming up. But first, Anchorage police shot and injured a man yesterday afternoon on the city's east side. It was the sixth officer-involved shooting of the year. At a news conference yesterday, Anchorage Police Chief Sean Kay said the man fired a gun near the Walmart on DeBar Road at about 1 yesterday afternoon.
3: The male brandished a handgun while inside the store, and then loaded the handgun while inside the store. He then left the location, walked across the parking lot, and fired one round in the air.
2: Kay says officers found the man about a mile and a half away near DeBar and Beaver Street. He says shortly after making contact, one officer fired at the man, but it's unclear what the suspect was doing just before he was shot.
3: At this time, the only thing that I can tell you is that the officers observed him sitting in a parking lot, and the subject stood up, and after that, we're going to have to wait till the interviews to determine exactly what happened.
2: Case says the man was taken to the hospital, where he was listed in stable condition. No officers were injured. Police have not disclosed the man's identity. Case says that the shooting was captured on dash camera and body camera footage, but there's no sound on the recording. He says audio usually starts recording automatically when an officer turns on the body camera or their vehicle's emergency lights.
3: I won't say exactly why that body-worn camera wasn't on. I can assume, but we'll wait until after the officer does the interview. And so there's no audio on the camera unless the camera is actively activated either by the lights and siren or when the officer turns it on.
2: As of late yesterday, no criminal charges had been filed against the man who was shot. The shooting will be reviewed by the State Office of Special Prosecutions to find out if the officer's use of lethal force was justified. A wildland firefighter from the Northwest Arctic community of Norvik died Tuesday. Federal officials say 41-year-old Leslie R. Washington worked for a Huslia-based company called Scorched Earth Services. It was contracted to help fight a 30,000-acre fire on the Minnesota-Wisconsin border in the Superior National Forest. Washington and his team were in northern Minnesota when he died after an undisclosed medical emergency. In a statement, U.S. Wildland Fire Service Chief Brian Fennessy said that the agency is, quote, heartbroken at the loss of a wildland firefighter who died while protecting others. Washington's wife told KOTZ News that she remembers her husband as humble, kind, and devoted to his family. She says his loss is being felt throughout Norvik and across Alaska. As the Mendenhall River crested at a level well below initial predictions, there was celebration yesterday among those who live in Juneau's glacial flood zone. HESCO barriers made up of chicken wire, gravel, and sand helped to divert the flood from homes. Although water did seep into some homes, strategically placed pumps helped to limit the damage and prevent a repeat of devastating flood scene over the past 3 years. But as KTOO's Alex Solomon reports, the flood wasn't about sand and gravel, but teamwork and neighbors helping neighbors.
4: Zoe Kaplan is a meteorologist with the National Weather Service in Juneau. Just before 3 p.m. Thursday, she announced the news.
5: We have crested officially, and we are now on the way back down. We did it, Juneau.
4: Ann Lind lives in the flood zone on Marion Drive. She says she's been anxiously waiting for the flood all spring and summer. Last year, her home flooded when drainage pipes failed and water leaked through the flood wall.
5: You know, for months, it was like this slow-moving bullet coming straight at me and didn't know if it was going to be a hit or a miss. And today, it's a miss.
4: This year, Lynn says water didn't even touch the HESCO barriers that make up the flood wall in her backyard. A couple of riverfront homeowners on Kilowich Drive say their crawl spaces flooded this year due to seepage, but they were able to pump out the water. View Drive residents saw the worst flooding, as they have every year. This is the second year in a row they were left without the protection of the flood wall constructed by the City and Borough of Juneau and the U.S. Army Corps of Engineers. Mandy Malott lives at the end of the street. She says she's celebrating, as she and others who put up barriers on the street didn't see flooding in their homes this year.
6: Thankfulness to our friends and our neighbors that we got through the night and this gorgeous day together.
4: Downstream on Meadow Lane, near Juneau International Airport and the mouth of the river, Bob Jacobson watched the flood from his son's deck and says he saw a tree strike the barriers across the river.
7: You can see a log impaled in the HESCO barriers.
8: That's pretty cool.
7: It shoved it in.
8: Yeah.
7: And then it snapped off.
8: Awesome.
7: It broke.
9: Okay.
7: So there are some damaged HESCO barriers down here, but it's held up really well.
9: They will get fixed.
4: Jeff Garman is the meteorologist in charge at the Weather Service in Juneau, and he lives on Meander Way, a street that's been hit hard by flooding in the past. As the flood peaked, he had minor pooling in his backyard, which was piped back over the HESCO flood wall by pumps provided by the Army Corps.
1: We're fortunate this year we didn't have an atmospheric river going into this. I think that was our saving grace.
4: Garman says he's proud of how the city, tribe, local researchers, federal agencies, and countless others worked collaboratively to support residents in the flood zone.
1: It's something Juneau should be proud of, that as a community, we came together.
4: By Thursday evening, residents in the evacuation zone were notified that it was safe to return home. With help from Clarice Larson and Corinne Smith in Juneau, I'm Alex Solomon.
2: They're known as political pop-up groups, and they've spent more than $2 million on relatively unknown candidates running for election in Alaska. Some don't even live here. Who is paying for their ads, and why? Look for that story on KNBA's expanded webcast at knba.org. And that is your KNBA News Update. I'm Rhonda McBride. 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
11: Brandon Flowers releases his new solo album, Thrasher, later this month, but you get to hear some of it early. 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

0: 90.3 KNBA Serenade Song, a brand new one from Sunvolt. And if my count is correct, the new album, Sound Signal Serenades, is their 12th studio album, I believe. It was originally a Record Day exclusive release, but it will be available everywhere 2 weeks from today, August 28th. In front of that, Imogen Heap, or, well, Emmy to her friends, with Hide and Seek. Jerry Rafferty and Steeler's Wheels started us out, Stuck in the Middle with You. Not a bad place to be. 7:49. Ka-chung is next.
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0: Planting Tomatoes, the latest single from three-time Grammy winner Lucy Dacus. Ballroom Thieves in there with Santa Monica. And we heard from Ka-Chung with The Gathering. It is 7:59. Thank you for gathering with the Morning Line program on KMBA. 8 o'clock hour brings us maybe the coolest cover song of the year. Anyway, you'll see what that is. Plus, Rachel Farrell, The War and Treaty, and a whole bunch more. Just ahead is news from NPR and Alaska Public Media.
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3: Live from NPR News in Washington, I'm Janine Herbst. In New York, Luigi Mangione has pleaded guilty to federal stalking charges connected to the death of United Healthcare CEO Brian Thompson. Prosecutors say the 28-year-old tracked Thompson down and shot him on a Manhattan sidewalk in 2024. He was charged by both federal and state prosecutors with ambushing the 50-year-old Thompson. Earlier this year, a judge struck down federal charges that could have brought the death penalty. Mangione still faces murder charges in a state trial set to begin next month, but his legal team is now expected to argue for the judge to toss those charges, given the federal guilty plea. President Trump's military campaign against Iran hasn't gone the way he promised it would. The administration now says it's getting ready to wage economic warfare, and ordinary Iranians say they will bear the brunt of that pain. NPR's Hadil Al-Shalchi has more from Turkey.
4: All Iranians NPR spoke to in Van agreed on one thing. Their country has become expensive. A tray of 30 eggs is now $5, double what it was about a month ago. Cooking oil is $3 for a 30-ounce bottle. That jumped about 30% in a month. A personal trainer who just arrived from Tehran said she can't afford much there anymore.
5: Like travel, like buying clothes, like... For example, I eat a lot of protein a day. Now I have to limit that.
4: She didn't want to be identified for fear of retribution from the regime. She said that people in Tehran were tense and on edge because of uncertainty, and the only hope for a future was to emigrate from Iran. Hadil Al-Shalchi, NPR News, Van, Turkey.
3: A new generation of small nuclear reactors could come online in the next few years. Companies successfully turned on four reactors this summer, but public opinion remains split. Hannah Merzbach of the Mountain West News Bureau has more.
6: A March Gallup poll shows 53% of Americans oppose having a local nuclear plant. Vicky O'Hara is not among them. She owns a bar in Atomic City outside of Idaho National Lab, the center of U.S. nuclear research.
7: I live 10 miles away, and I'm fine. I'm not glowing in the dark. You know, there's nothing to be scared of.
6: But nuclear safety experts are worried the Trump administration's fast-tracking of permits could lead to mistakes. The administration sees nuclear power as one way to meet rising energy demand. While many Americans don't want a plant in their backyard, polling also shows growing support for the U.S. emphasizing nuclear power more broadly. For NPR News, I'm Hannah Merzbach in Jackson, Wyoming.
3: Wall Street is trading lower at this hour. The Dow is down 140 points. The Nasdaq down 105 points. The S&P 500 is down 13. 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
8: You're listening to statewide news from Alaska Public Media. I'm Ava White. Anchorage police shot and injured a man Thursday afternoon on the city's east side. At a press conference later in the day, Anchorage Police Chief Sean Case said the man, who has not been named publicly, fired a gun near a Walmart at about 1 p.m. Thursday.
9: The male brandished a handgun while inside the store and then loaded the handgun while inside the store. He then left the location, walked across the parking lot, and fired one round in the air.
8: Kay says officers found the man about a mile and a half away. He says one officer fired at the man shortly after making contact, but it's unclear what the man was doing just before he was shot.
9: At this time, the only thing that I can tell you is that the officers observed him sitting in a parking lot, and the subject stood up, and after that, we're going to have to wait till the interviews to determine exactly what happened.
8: Kay says the man was taken to a hospital where he was listed as being in stable condition. No officers were injured. Kay says the incident was captured on dash camera and body camera footage, but there was no audio recorded. Kay says audio usually starts recording automatically when an officer turns on the body camera or their vehicle's emergency lights.
9: I won't say exactly why that body worn camera wasn't on. I can assume, but we'll wait until after the officer does the interview. And so there's no audio on the camera unless the camera is actively activated either by the lights and siren or when the officer turns it on.
8: As of late Thursday, no criminal charges had been filed against the man who was shot. The shooting will be reviewed by the State Office of Special Prosecutions to determine if the officer's use of lethal force was justified. Police say the officer's name will be released 72 hours after the shooting. Thursday's shooting marked the sixth reported police shooting in Anchorage in 2026. A Wasilla man has been charged in federal court with threatening and stalking a mayor in Michigan. The Alaska Beacon reports that 54-year-old James Lawhorn was charged with seven counts of making threats in interstate commerce and one count of stalking, according to a court filing. The threats allegedly include racist, anti-Muslim, and anti-LGBTQ plus language, as well as death threats. The indictment did not specify the mayor who was the subject of the threats, but a statement from Dearborn Mayor Abdullah Hamoud confirmed he was the target. Lawhorn allegedly sent more than 20 messages in September of last year. The messages were largely sent via social media and text messages. Lawhorn made his first court appearance in the District of Alaska on Monday. If convicted, he faces up to 5 years in prison and a $250,000 fine. This is Alaska Public Media.
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13: Thanks so much for tuning in to Morning Line on KMBA. Mostly sunny skies on tap for our Friday. Partly cloudy overnight tonight. Then overcast skies tomorrow and some showers on Sunday. High today 74. Get out the Ray-Bans. Low tonight 57. It is 52 in Palmer, 50 in Girdwood, and 56 in Anchorage at KMBA. My name is Danny. Good morning to you. We have such good music lined up. We got that new one from Us Three on the way. We'll hear from the Warren Treaty. Got a classic from Rachel Farrow coming up too. And we'll start the day with, or the day, the hour with what, in my humblest of opinions, is possibly the coolest and funnest cover song of the summer, if not all of 2026. Just received the song this morning, and I'm going to paraphrase the band here. In the very early Seattle days of The Head and the Heart, somewhere between shows, rehearsals, and work, they always seemed to find their way to the water. And those drives were usually soundtracked by whatever music the captain of their barge was into that day. But without fail, this song always found its way into the mix.

The Warren Treaty on 90.3 KMBA feels like home. 18 past 8, slice of Alaska coming up at 8:30. This is Us Three.

0: Just possibly the most famous person ever from Ravensdale, Washington. Life on the Run from Brandi Carlile on 90.3 KNBA. Chris Smither with a little help from Betty Sue on Down in Thibodeau. Cool Cat from Us Three. Where the War and Treaty Feels Like Home. Rachel Farrow going back to the Rachel Farrow 2 album in the early 70s with Moment in the Middle. And we started out with Loudon Wainwright III's The Swimming Song performed by The Head and the Heart. See, that's one of the coolest and funnest songs of the summer, don't you think? Head and the Heart, their 2026 tour continues through the end of September, and it includes 4 dates with Brandi Carlile. Maybe they'll both bring their banjos. How cool is that? Be sure to check out The Mainstream with Brett Mabee. 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It's 8:30. It's the Morning Line program. My name is Danny, and we have more music on the way from Margaret Glasby, Jamestown Revival, Little Feet, and more after Slice of Alaska.
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3: Hi, I'm Riley Woodford for the Alaska Department of Fish and Game.
4: Take a look at almost any mountain in Alaska, and you'll see trees growing on the lower reaches. As you look higher upslope, you see that the trees stop growing along a fairly distinct line, the timber line. The timber line is a visible boundary between the forest and the alpine. Trees might thrive on the lower slopes, but at the boundary, even Alaska's hardy spruce and mountain hemlocks struggle to survive. What determines the timberline? The average temperature in July. Even the hardiest evergreens need 2 months of warm weather to flower, pollinate, and produce seeds. If the temperature in July averages 50 degrees, there will be enough warm weather for trees to reproduce. Cooler average temperatures mean trees can't complete their life cycle. Growth slows. At and above the timberline, other factors conspire to make life hard or impossible for trees. Strong winter winds carry sharp ice crystals that blast and prune trees. Extreme winter cold freezes the trees, causing cracking and splitting. In winter, trees also battle dehydration. The ground around the roots freezes and water is unavailable. Dehydration kills the tops of the trees and keeps the timberline trees low-growing. Above the timberline, alpine plants have adapted to mountain conditions, and small perennials like dwarf willow and dryas make the most of the short growing season. For Sounds Wild, I'm Riley Woodford. Sounds Wild is brought to you by the Alaska Department of Fish and Game.
5: So hold me in your arms, I think I'm going under.
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0: 93 KMDA and Juniper and Jen, Texas pals. Zach Chance and Jonathan Clay are, of course, Jamestown Revival, their new single there. These guys actually wrote their first song together when they were like 15. They grew up together. Pretty nice new stuff. Frente in there with Accidentally Kelly Street, Slade Cleaves, Black T-Shirt, Get Back, a Scorcher from Margaret Glasby, and Little Feet from 1974's Feets Don't Fail Me Now with Oh, Atlanta. 10 minutes ahead of 9 o'clock now, and Donna Merrow is next.
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0: 90.3 KNBA and the legendary John Hartford putting the wraps on Morning Line for this week. Gentle on My Mind. Break the Glass was Donna Merrill in front of that. And my name's Danny Preston, and thank you ever so much for joining me this morning. Sure appreciate it. Well, we've got, it's 8:58, by the way. National Native News and Native America Calling coming up next. Kelly is in at noon to take you through your midday. Lauren's got the afternoon music show at 3, including but not limited to the Alaska Music Spotlight at 5:30. Always lots and lots of fun. Till Monday, have yourself a great weekend. Be safe and hug the kids.
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Welcome to Native America Calling. I'm Sean Spruce. Nearly 1,000 of the best Native artists, along with tens of thousands of visitors, are making their way to New Mexico for the annual Santa Fe Indian Market. Now in its 104th year, the market continues to be a premier destination for both Native artists and collectors. We'll speak with artists from Alaska to Oklahoma about their latest pieces and the stories they tell through their art. We're broadcasting live from Santa Fe, coming up right after the news.

0: This is National Native News. I'm Jill Freitas. A wildland firefighter from the Northwest Arctic community of Norvik died Tuesday. Federal officials say 41-year-old Leslie R. Washington worked for a Huslia-based company called Scorched Earth Services. It was contracted to help fight a 30,000-acre fire on the Minnesota-Canada border in the Superior National Forest. Washington and his team were in northern Minnesota when he died after an undisclosed medical emergency. In a statement, U.S. Wildland Fire Service Chief Brian Fennessy said the agency is, quote, heartbroken at the loss of a wildland firefighter who died while protecting others, end quote. Washington's wife told KOTZ News she remembers her husband as humble, kind, and devoted to his family. The Department of the Interior says it's working with the U.S. Forest Service to support Washington's family, co-workers, and the broader firefighting community as they grieve. Scorched Earth Services says Washington's remains will be sent from Minnesota home to Norvik. While crews continue to mop up wildfires on Oregon's Warm Springs Reservation, a relief drive is underway to help affected horses and livestock. Brian Bull of Underscore Native News and KLCC reports.
1: The goal of the Warm Springs Animal Relief Fund was to raise $15,000 for hay, feed, and care for animals who've lost forage and grazing land. At last check, they had nearly twice that amount. The fundraising efforts are extending beyond Central Oregon. Last Sunday, Lisa Smolenska sold bouquets donated by Charles Little Flower Farm outside Lock, Stocks, and Bagels in Eugene. She raised nearly $700.
2: But this has got to be ongoing because the animals are going to need forage over the winter time as well and beyond.
1: Her horses and cows lost 99% of their grazing district to the Beachcomb fire.
3: They all started coming home in groups, and there is absolutely nothing to eat.
1: Smolenska says she'll do another flower fundraiser this Sunday. For National Native News, I'm Brian Bull in Eugene.
0: The Petersburg Indian Association recently announced that they will be repatriating the remains of a six-month-old Tlingit girl. She's one of three ancestors the tribe plans to inter in Petersburg. KFSK's Bees Hohen has the story.
4: Stephanie Akins is the administrative assistant for Petersburg's tribal government, the Petersburg Indian Association. She spearheaded the repatriation project. And at a community dinner last week, she said she's been working on this since last May.
5: There's a lot of clan objects that have been taken and returned, not many who are ancestors.
4: The tribe applied for a grant to help cover the cost of the repatriation efforts through the Native American Graves Protection and Repatriation Act, or NAGPRA. NAGPRA is a federal law that requires federal agencies and institutions that receive federal money to return important remains and objects of cultural patrimony to lineal descendants, culturally affiliated Indian tribes, and Native Hawaiian organizations. Petersburg's tribe received about $24,000 for this project. The infant will be one of three ancestors the tribe plans to inter in Petersburg. Akin says that the remains of the six-month-old girl are currently being held at the Burke Museum of Natural History and Culture in Seattle. Akins will be among a group of three traveling to Seattle on September 1st to receive the remains. They'll return to Petersburg on September 4th and plan to host a ceremony at the airport that day for the infant girl's return.
5: She has been gone away from her land for almost 100 years.
4: Akins says that the tribe will host a larger ceremony later in the fall, where they will inter the remains of the girl along with the two other ancestors already in their possession. In Petersburg, I'm Baze Hohen.
0: And I'm Jill Freitas.
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9: Live from the Santa Fe Indian Market in Santa Fe, New Mexico, this is Native America Calling. I'm your host, Sean Spruce. Denise Wallace is a Chugach Sukpiak artist and jeweler and says each piece she creates tells a story. She is a longtime featured artist at Santa Fe Indian Market. So is Southern Cheyenne painter Merlin Little Thunder. We'll hear from both of these artists this hour to give us a taste of this annual event now in its 104th year. Wallace and Little Thunder are two of the nearly 1,000 Native artists from around the world who draw thousands of visitors to the state's capital city this weekend. Today, we're broadcasting live from Georgia O'Keeffe Museum in Santa Fe, New Mexico. We'll also talk to last year's Best of Show winner, Regina Free, a Chickasaw artist, about her work at Market. And you as a listener can join this conversation as well. Share a comment or ask a question by calling us at 1-800-996-2848. That is also 1-800-99-NATIVE. And you can also comment on our website, NativeAmericaCalling.com, and our social media platforms such as Facebook and Instagram. Joining us now is Leslie Wheelock. She is board chair of the Southwestern Association for Indian Arts, and she is an Oneida tribal citizen. Leslie, good morning. Welcome to Native America Calling.
10: Good morning, Sean. Thank you so much.
9: Joining us here in Santa Fe also is Denise Wallace. She is a jeweler, artist, and a storyteller. She is Chugach Sukpiak. Denise, good morning to you as well. Welcome to the show.
11: Good morning. Nice to be here.
9: And seated directly to my right is Merlin Little Thunder. He is a Southern Cheyenne artist who lives in Tulsa, Oklahoma, and he is a longtime Santa Fe Indian Market vendor. Merlin, good morning. Welcome to the show.
12: Good morning. Good morning. Thank you for having me.
9: Absolutely. And joining us on the phone from Newkirk, Oklahoma, we have Regina Free. She is an interdisciplinary artist, and she is the 2025 Santa Fe Indian Market Best of Show winner. She is Chickasaw. Regina, welcome to Native America Calling. Great to have you on the show as well.
13: Thank you. Good to be here.
9: Great to have all of you here today. It's a bright, sunny morning here in beautiful Santa Fe, New Mexico. The energy is in the air. Vendors are getting set up. There's a lot of activity out there on the plaza and elsewhere. Leslie, 104 years, Santa Fe Indian Market. Why is this event so important, and what do you attribute to its enduring legacy?
10: There are, I think, a number of reasons that it's so important. It started out as an anthropologically driven event. And over the years, the Native artists managed to assert their sovereignty and their individuality and kind of take it over. SWIA itself was born. Its primary purpose is to manage Indian Market and to get it up and running every year. We also have a winter market just before the Christmas season. Little plug there. And I think it's lasted so long in part because not only does it provide the opportunity for people who aren't in the communities to see the artists in person, in one place, learn from them, talk to the artists. You know, what did you create? How did you create this? Why did you create this? Get a little bit of insight. They understand, they learn about, the visitor learns about the art itself, how old it's been, how many generations it's been in the family, how long the family's been coming to Indian Market. And those stories, the visitor takes back. When you look at the artists themselves, SWIA did a kind of a general poll in 2020, and we learned that each artist takes back from Indian Market enough financing, enough money to affect the lives of at least 9 people at home. So we're talking about these people who go back to, it's in some cases, very small communities, and they are, that money goes out into the community. It goes out for school supplies, it goes out for food, it goes out for auntie's shoes, it goes out for cousins, whatever. And it creates more economic ability in the community itself for the people there to live a better life. It also helps the artists. It encourages the artists to not only learn historic ways of doing art, especially here in the Southwest, But it also encourages them to try new things. As materials become scarce or change or become too expensive, the artists change their work to accommodate that. So you'll see different stones coming into the market. You'll see the same silver settings around them, but they're different from turquoise now. And
9: The innovation,
10: and the artists are really going out of their way for that purpose. And I think everybody's catching on to it. For some reason, I mean, the press has been a tremendous help in building Indian Market to what it is today, especially since COVID. We've had press coverage that has gone worldwide, and we didn't have it, I don't think, to the extent we've had it recently. So I want to thank organizations like yours as well for putting the word out there.
9: Well, Leslie, you're new to this position as board chair of SWIA, and you've held many high-profile positions throughout your career. You're an attorney, a consultant, a trustee at Cornell University. Tell us more about your position now with SWIA and what your goals are.
10: The position with SWIA is particularly of interest to me because there are things that it's a small group of staff. We have five staff members. We have six now. We have six staff members who are responsible for Indian Market. And then the board has the requirement of managing, making sure that organization is financially stable, is able to do its work without board interference. And there are some, I came in as chair of the governance committee. Governance looks at the bylaws and all of the regulations and how we bring people into the board and how we manage the board and how the board works with the staff. So there's a board saying at Cornell, thank you for mentioning that, which is noses in, fingers out, which essentially means you pay attention, but keep your hands off to the extent you can do that and maintain your trust responsibility within the board membership.
9: I'm going to remember that next time. I feel inspired to micromanage some project of some sort.
10: Go.
9: Now, in addition to the artists, of course, the vendors, what are some of the other highlights, some of the other events that are going to be taking place this weekend?
10: So the events that SWIA itself sponsors includes the SWIA Gala, which will take these are sold out, by the way. We're having it's a benefit, but it's unfortunate in that we can't get more people in these rooms. Today is Best of Show. So today is the announcement of the Best of Show and the Best of each of 10 categories that apply for the Best of Show categorization and award. Tomorrow is Saturday. It's the kickoff day for the market. Everybody come to the market. Saturday evening is our gala. Sunday, again, another market day. Sunday evening is our fashion show, which is something that started in the last 5 years and has been a big boon to the SWIA organization. It's helped SWIA maintain the funding to keep the five people on board year round, which is difficult given that we have really two major shows and then a fashion event in the spring. Or two major markets and then a fashion event in the spring. Additionally, they're around and outside of SWIA and in partnership with SWIA, there's an organization called Indigenous House that is kicking off its own organization this week, supporting artists, supporting nonprofits, supporting entrepreneurs, and right now I just came over from a group, a women's breakfast, and supporting women's business organizations. These are all Native organizations, all Native opportunities, looking to increase the ability to seed fund some of our new businesses and our younger business creators.
9: Now, there are estimates, obviously it's in the thousands, but is there any data or any sort of just predictions in terms of how many people will actually be here this weekend?
10: We don't have one entry, and it's really impossible to figure it out. We could probably take some drone shots and calculate it from those, but it hasn't been done recently. It kind of depends on the weather, how hot it gets, whether it rains, if the smoke blows down into, we won't go there. Don't put that out. So I think that I don't have a number. I have financial numbers, but the state of New Mexico estimates that the increase in funding from SWIA from the market is $300 million in one weekend. And for Santa Fe, it's $100 million. We think it's more than that because people come and they stay. And they do go to other events. There are musical events going on in the plaza all the time. There's a regalia show in the morning on the plaza. You have to look online or find a magazine in order to find the calendar of events going on. Every gallery is open. There are all kinds of side events that take place because there are people here. There are people looking for music. There are people looking for art, and people looking for fashion. And they'll go through that market. They also, by the way, don't forget the free market right across the street from the Indian market. And we have a lot of great artists who are in the free market. And so it's not something to ignore while you're in Santa Fe.
9: Leslie Wheelock, board chair of the Southwestern Association for Indian Arts, also known as SWIA, kicking off our conversation today here at Santa Fe Indian Market. We're live broadcasting from the Georgia O'Keeffe Museum, and we have the phone lines open for listeners who would like to join this conversation. Just pick up your phone, give us a call, 1-800-996-2848. Maybe you are a vendor yourself. Maybe you're on your way to Santa Fe. You're already here. You're getting your booth situated. You're listening to the show live. You want to join this conversation. Tell us what market means to you. Or you're someone who just attends market. Maybe you come as a spectator every year. Or maybe you've never been to market and you just have questions. You'd like to learn more about it. This is a show for you. Again, 1-800-99-NATIVE to join our conversation. Short break, and we'll be right back and we'll continue. More than 20 years later, Hurricane Katrina remains the costliest hurricane to ever hit the United States. Among those affected were citizens of Louisiana tribes who can now look back at that historic event and recall stories of loss and resilience and the lessons learned about tribal disaster response. Life since Hurricane Katrina on the next Native America Calling.
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0: 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Let's talk now with Denise Wallace. She's a jeweler and an artist and a storyteller. And Denise, you actually lived here in Santa Fe for a number of years, and then you moved to Hawaii. And while you were here in Santa Fe, you held a booth for many years at Market. And I know you also went to IAIA in the late 1970s. What draws you to Santa Fe?
1: Well, originally, it was the Institute of American Indian Arts. I came in 1977, and I was fresh out of the Northwest, and so coming to Santa Fe was like a coming to a completely different country. And suitable for me.

0: But as time went on, I enjoyed it. I loved going to the institute and learning from all the different artists there. And I remember the first year I went to Indian Market, though, that year. We came in late August and right before Indian Market, and I came down to the market and I thought, wow, what is this? Because we just didn't know anything about this kind of market where we were from. And so it was really, I was super impressed by it.
1: And now, since that time, it's only grown, it's only gotten that much bigger.
0: And I think I started participating in the market in the 80s, maybe the early 80s. And I participated for several years, and then I backed out and I started doing my own show called Visions of Alaska out of my own studio, and brought in other Alaskan artists down and showed their work, and did had performances from different people from Alaska performed during the weekend. And so that was it was real scary at first, but then as I did it, we did it for about 10 years, and then we moved to Hawaii, and then I would come back just for Indian Market. So that's the only time I come back now to New Mexico, is during the market.
1: Every August. Now, the art that you're presenting, it's not just you, but also your children and other family members are involved in the process. How did it evolve, and how did this become a family affair?
0: Initially I worked with my husband. He did the lapidary work and I did the metal work and the designing. And so as time went on, my husband passed away about 16 years ago, and my son has been working in making jewelry since he was a teenager, and so has my daughter. And so my son took over the lapidary part of my husband. My husband always said that, he was way better than him. But which it, he's very fast and he's really, skilled at it, and he's been doing it since he was probably, 12 years old or something. He's in his early 40s now. So he shares a booth with me, and he does his own work as well as he collaborates with me on my work doing the lapidary. And my daughter has her own booth, and she also collaborates with him. With the lapidary work. So she does the same type of thing I do, and that is she does the metal work, the designing, the scrimshaw, and then he does the lapidary work. So we all work together, and then recently we did a collaborative piece together, all of us on one piece, and that was a belt called the Sedna belt, and that was at the Heard Museum that we showed that piece.
1: And that piece, very ornate. Did that win an award for that
0: Yes,
1: piece?
0: it did. It won a second place for belts at the market. And we don't have it at this market because it sold. But it consisted of 10 figures, and then there were some medallions in between. And all of the pieces come apart, so you can just connect them and then wear them individually if you want, or adjust the belt.
1: That's really cool. So it's versatile. Yeah, I love that. Merlin, you've held a booth here for decades. What keeps you coming back to Santa Fe?
2: It's like a bird, it's kind of migration, and if you don't come back, it migrates, your migration's off. But basically, it's just mostly the patrons. Over the years, we developed a lot of patrons over here, so they kind of expect to see you. Some of them, this is the only place where they can purchase a piece. A lot of times they don't come to our other shows, but they plan their year out, and every year they come.
1: Now you have some really detailed paintings, traditional and historic Cheyenne life is illustrated across different seasons. And all of your art, it tells a story. And Denise, I know yours as well. There's storytelling. That's a big part of it. I want to ask you though, Merlin, about this piece titled Come On Over Around Tea Time. And again, since we're on the radio, maybe give us some visuals so our listeners can get a feel for it.

0: Well, this is just a everyday life scene where relatives are visiting. A lot of times they travel way off somewhere and they want to come and share their adventures. And they say, yeah, I just got back. When would you like me to come over? And they say, well, just come over around tea time. And you know, it's humor. Humor is the basic foundation of my work because we grew up in a time frame where everything was real hard. Everything was so hard. You know, it was so hard to get a job. I mean, we worked farming, and we worked all day, like from sunup to sundown for like $30. And it was really, really a hard time frame. So the way we got by was humor. That made everything kind of better. You know, it kind of softened the edges of some of those hard times. So the whole community, everybody, they all partook in the humorous narrative. So that's mostly my work is humor.
1: Mm-hmm. Denise, storytelling. How do you, where does that come from? That inspiration to use jewelry or any type of art piece as a way to tell a story. That whole element of taking that process and putting it into three dimensions.
2: I think my initial inspiration for figures that I do was probably from the Zuni tribe and how they did their dancing figures and inlaid stones into them and brought that to life. And so I, being here in the Southwest and going to school at the Institute and I sold my work along the Portal when I was a student, you know, I was really influenced by the Southwest artists. And so that was really the beginning of my jewelry making. And initially, I was doing just regular settings. But as time went on, I really wanted to tell more about where I was from, the stories behind our work and our people. And so that's where it kind of developed and became what it is today.
1: Now, Merlin, you've been painting for many, many years. And as I understand it, your career really took off after you met an art collector in Tulsa. What was that transition like for you when you became really invested full time in your artwork?
0: Well, you know, throughout my career, you know, there were always benefactors that came along and they influenced me and they said, don't quit painting. I wanted to go to school. I tried to major in pharmacy and I wanted to be a pharmacist because I love chemistry. But, you know, the influences always continue your artwork. And this benefactor, when I got to Tulsa, I was just basically homeless. I had like nowhere to go and everything. And I was drawing pictures and finally, this young man said, hey, there's a labor hall over here. There's a man from Baltimore that owns he's a manager of the labor hall. He was offering one of my friends studio space for a painting a month. But my friend can't do it, so you might want to wander down there and see if he'll offer you the same deal. So I did, and he did. He offered me the same deal. He offered me studio space for a painting a month. So he was kind of my benefactor, and he bought more than that. He kept buying all my work. He wandered into the studio and look what I'm doing. He said, hey, how much? So he ended up buying a lot of work, and he was a really great benefactor. He kind of took me under his wing and taught me the things of what he knew. And he was an Italian. Uh-huh. It was, seemed like most of my benefactors were Italians, and they all wanted to know about native culture. So we were kind of teaching one another.
1: A steady stream of cash. Do you have somebody similar? Did you see any benefactors throughout your career or inspirations?
2: I've had quite a few, for sure. And that definitely is a big inspiration for continuing to do the work. I mean, if you have somebody that's willing to support you in what you're doing, then you're able to pay your bills and, you know, continue to do that. And you know, it's been a big influence, and here in Santa Fe and Indian Market brings a lot of these people in for us, for all of us that are doing this. And I've never done anything else. I've always been a jeweler since I was a young person. So I don't know what else I could do.
1: A calling, for sure. We're going to talk to Regina on the phone here in just a minute. But, Merlin, I want to ask you one more question, and this is about your great-grandfather who performed in a Wild West show back in the early 1900s. Tell me more about him and what you learned growing up.
0: His name was Frank Obear, and he was a Bent descendant, you know, from the Bent's Fort. And he was a cowboy Indian, and he was bilingual. He could speak German, he could speak Sioux, Cheyenne, and Arapaho, but his English was kind of broken. And he used to ride in those trail rides with those cowboys, those cattle trail rides. Then I was told that he tried to make it back in time to try to participate in the tryouts for the 101 Ranch show. It was a Wild West show. Back then, it was out in western Oklahoma, out there by the Panhandle, because the reason for 101 is because it was on the 101st parallel in no man's land. So the tryouts was that you had to run down the corral line, full gallop, and you had to empty your gun and hit every post. If you could do that, then you were in the show. So he was waiting to be in the show, and then they said, "Okay, that's it. We got all the people we need." So he kind of said some swear words in German, and this guy said, "Who said that?" And he didn't say nothing. Then the man walked off. And he started swearing again. He said, "Hey, I need you. Come over here," because there was a lot of people who, like, speaking German, who couldn't speak English. He was kind of like the interpreter.
1: Yeah.
0: He interpreted it for them.
1: Came as an handy,
0: Frank,
1: you know,
0: Obear,
1: German.
0: Yeah.
1: Wow. Great story, Merlin. Let's go to Regina Free on the phone in Newkirk, Oklahoma. And Regina, I want to ask you about your Best of Show winner from last year. The piece is titled Windswept. It's a life-sized bison sculpture. Tell us more about it and why you think it caught the attention of judges.
3: Well, I think it caught the attention of judges because it's kind of an unusual use of material. You don't really expect a life-size bison to be made out of dyed paper towels. And so that caught their eye. But I think more than that is it doesn't really look like paper towels until you're told. And so I've had all kinds of guesses about what it is before I actually tell someone. And so they're just shocked about when they find out what the material is. So I think it was just something so unusual and new that it just kind of caught their attention. And so I think that was good for me, of course. and the inspiration behind it was,
1: Regina,
3: we live near the tall grass. Yeah, I'm sorry.
1: No, go ahead. I'm listening.
3: The bison, they're one of my favorite animals. We live very close to the tall grass prairie, and we've been there several times. And so they're just an animal that is iconic to the West and iconic to our nation. And so it's just, I just love them. And so I thought, I'm going to do this and I'm going to make it life size and see what I can do. And that's what happened. So.
1: Well, I got to, every weekend I go shopping and I always load up on Bounty paper towel. And I'm just thinking of how creative you are and how you can take a product like that and you can transform it into something. And you're known for these extremely realistic wildlife sculptures. What drew you to this style initially, Regina?
3: Well, it was kind of an accident. I started taking it when I decided I was going to go ahead and start doing my art again after raising my children. It was like the fall of 2023. And so I knew I was going to have some encouragement because I do watercolor, but I wanted to do oil. So I thought, you know, if I take a class, then I've got some skin in the game. And if it gets hard, then I'll just fight it out. And they gave me another place to work too, that I didn't really have a very large studio. So I took the oil painting class and loved it. My teacher's wonderful. And they encouraged me to take other things. Well, I thought, I want to take a sculpture class because I played softball when I was in college. And, you know, there's certain things that kind of take a back seat. You know, there's only so much time. And they said, well, we don't offer that here. That's a 3,000 level class, but we do have a 3D class. Well, I already have a degree. And they said, well, just make a sculpture class out of it. So when it came to the paper project, that's the heron, is I decided I'd do a life-size heron. And that little project at the little community college is what kind of kicked off this whole thing. And of course, when I got done with that, I kind of shocked myself, because I didn't think that that could happen with paper. And then once that happened, it's like, well, if I can do this with paper and paper towels do with this, then what happens if I try to do an eagle? And then that eagle, what I figured out, how to work paper towels in the downy areas, is like, I've got hair here. And then that's how the bison came about. So each one has kind of built on the other. And it all came from a little class I took at a community college, trying to get back into art. So I think about that. It's just a crazy story, but that's true.
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0: 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I'm Sean Spruce, and we're speaking today with Native artists, and soon we'll speak with an Inupiaq conservationist about a new law that protects Alaska Native artists from state bans on ivory. 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One of our guests today is Regina Free. She's a 2025 Santa Fe Indian Market Best of Show winner. And Regina, you're skipping market this year, so you're at home right now in Oklahoma. But I got to ask you, do you plan to be back next year?
1: I do. I do plan to be back. I took some time off to be with my kids there and transition. One's going to college and one's a senior. And so I decided to kind of step back and kind of enjoy them because they're here now, and I don't want to miss that. So,
0: do you have any shows planned between now and the end of the year?
1: Currently, all three of my pieces are in Wichita at the Mid-America All-Indian Art Museum through the 27th. And then as far as I know, I think probably in May of this next year, I should be at the Teton Powwow in Jackson.
0: All right. One more question, Regina. I understand that you came across a fox, actually roadkill, as you were driving, and you were able to use that as inspiration for a piece. Tell us about it.
1: Well, I am currently working on my next piece, and I wanted it to be a golden eagle. And so during the research, it seemed like there were a lot of images of a golden eagle standing with a fox that he had just killed or it had just killed. And I was thinking, man, that seems crazy, but it's very pervasive. There's a lot of them. So I was sitting there thinking about how I could set this up, and then it hit me. I'm like, oh, my gosh, I have this fox. And I know that sounds crazy, but I do. And so I thought, hey, I've got this reference. So why not, you know, I picked him up because he just was beautiful. And it just seemed like such a shame. And I thought, then what better way to go ahead and use him? And I've got the reference. And so my new piece is a golden eagle mantling the fox. And they're both on a piece of limestone. And unfortunately, I hate that he's dead, but I guess I am kind of giving him a little bit of life because I've used him a ton. So he lives on. So
0: yeah. Thank you so much, Regina.
1: That's so strange.
0: Merlin, how about you? Like, what are some of the situations or events in your life that you've come across that inspire your artwork?
2: Well, you know, throughout the ages, you know, I paint what I know, and primarily it's my growing up years. Uh-huh. When I lived among our people, you know, in our band and our area, when we still all practiced the traditions and we're close to the earth, and we were taught, and whenever I started doing artwork, the elders kind of got together when I was in high school, and they said, hey, we want to talk to that boy over there. He's got some talent. Come over here. He said, now, remember now, you paint what you know. Don't just paint anything. Some of those artists out there are just painting anything. They don't know what they're painting about. You paint what you know. Always remember, paint what you know. Whatever you paint, you'll be able to explain it to the people what you're painting. And when you paint about our traditions, Be sensitive. Don't paint about our main traditions, but you can paint around them, and you can paint generalize, but don't tell them everything. So, you know, that was really important to keep that balance. It's hard to keep that balance because it's all connected to nature. Mm-hmm. So, you know, that's basically what I paint about. It's painting about traditions, my growing up years, a lot of the awkward things that occurred whenever you're learning tradition. And there are awkward things in traditions when you're first learning. You'll do stuff the wrong way, and people go, hey, wait, get back. Redo it. You do it this way. And they teach us. So it's kind of I'm kind of reflecting all the things I learned, you know, in a good way, in an awkward way. And that's basically what I paint about.
0: Yeah, a lifetime of knowledge is what you have and what you're able to share. Denise, what's it like now for people who are just coming up and becoming new artists? It just seems like with technology and social media, it seems like it's changed so much. What's your advice to somebody who wants to embark on an art career and are a native person?
2: First, stick with the foundations. Make sure that you have the basic skills, and you learn drawing. Drawing's a basic foundation of any art. Mm. Learn how to draw correctly, learn perspective, learn color, learn all you can about that. And then when you master some of that, then you can go ahead and be real creative. You can start your creativity journey, and then you can put it all together, and it's real exciting and it's real fun when you start clicking. You say, wow, look at this. I made this picture of this horse, or I made this river. Look at the reflection on the water. Look at the sky. Wow, look at this color bouncing around all over. You know, learn those things. Then you can, take off.
0: How about you, Denise?
3: Well, I think, things have, changed so drastically fast with the technology, just since, 2010 to now. And I think that when people are getting into anything, art world or not, we are affected by this technology. And so I think if I were to give any advice, it would be to definitely go back and, go back to your own family, your own family stories, your environment that you've grown up in, or your families have grown up in, the animals, the rivers, the trees, all of those natural environment things that have affected us so strongly, make that your foundation. Mm-hmm. And then move forward, because this technology is taken over, and pretty soon you're not going to know who you are. They're going to tell you who you are. So know
0: That's
3: who
0: the
3: you
0: fear,
3: are,
0: right?
3: Yeah, know
0: yeah.
3: who you are.
0: Wow. Yeah. Build on what you know, what you are, who you are.
3: Yeah, your ancestry and your family background.
0: All right. Thanks, Denise. I want to bring another guest into our conversation now, who joins us on the phone from Utqiagvik, Alaska. This is Steve McLean, and he is the managing director of the World Wildlife Fund U.S. Arctic Program. He is Inupiaq. Steve, good morning, and welcome back to Native America Calling.
4: Good morning. Thank you very much. It's certainly a pleasure.
0: Steve, the Artist Act, this is a new federal law that protects Alaska Native artists from state bans on ivory and crafts featuring legally harvested marine mammals. Tell us more about your involvement with this legislation, and what exactly does it accomplish?
4: Yeah, thanks, Sean. It's an important piece because it modifies changes that were made to the Marine Mammal Protection Act that enacted bans on the sale of sustainably harvested walrus ivory for sale in several states. And this greatly impacted a lot of the artists here in Alaska who use these sustainably harvested marine mammals and pieces to create traditional artwork for sale. It's often the only source of cash income for a lot of the artists here. And it was very important that this be changed, because the traditional cultures here are built around sustained use and compatible use and habitat and protection of species. And so we wanted to make sure that was, captured, and that tradition was still available for the artists in this area. There were some changes that were made a couple of years ago that really made it difficult for people who were artists making their living off of these art pieces to be able to sell them. So I worked with and we at WWF worked with the Eskimo Walrus Commission to design language that would allow the artwork to be sold and still protect the art and from illicit elephant ivory that was somehow making its way into the ivory market. So we wanted to make sure, and we believe that protecting culture is also protecting nature because of the sustainable use history that Native peoples in Alaska and around the world have had for so long, that it really made sense that these artists should be able to continue to make and sell their artwork around the world.
0: So, Steve, tell me more about how this protection will actually work for ours. How is this enforceable?
4: Well, it's enforceable because there were bans on the sale of all ivory in some states. And so what this allows now is artwork that is certified, made in Alaska by indigenous artists, certifies that they are sustainably harvested. It is culturally relevant and then allows for these sales to happen in states that have also banned the sale of elephant ivory. So it's extremely important, as I said, because this is often the only source of income for many of these artists. So now those blanket bans that some states had enacted on all ivory are not permitted and sustainably harvested and traditionally created artwork is available for sale, which we think is the right thing.
0: All right. And Steve, how did you get involved with advocating for this law? And I know that the World Wildlife Fund here is a partner with all this.
4: Yeah, we're a conservation organization, and I was brought in here in Alaska because I firmly believe that indigenous cultures are part of the natural system. And to try to protect nature and ignore people doesn't seem to be the right way. So my perspective has been that protecting culture protects nature. So there had been this change to the Marine Mammal Protection Act that enacted these bans. It was severely affected a lot of the folks here in Alaska. And we felt that it was necessary for us to work with the harvesters and the organization like the Eskimo Waters Commission that represents those harvesters to get the law changed.
0: Steve, is there any way to quantify how much walrus ivory actually goes into Alaska Native artwork?
4: You know, that's a great question, and I don't know the answer to that. I would have to look and see. But it is a relatively small amount of ivory that actually makes it into artwork for sale, especially outside of Alaska. But I would have to look and see if there's a way to quantify that. That's a great question.
0: All right. Well, Steve, thanks so much for joining the show today from Alaska on the phone. And as we begin to wind down, Denise, I want to bring you back into this conversation because you've spoken publicly about protections for Alaska Native harvesters and artists who work with ivory.
3: Well, yeah. And it wasn't just new ivory that they were banning. It was also mammoth ivory, the fossilized walrus tusk. And there were several states that took this on to do an all-ivory ban. California was one. New Jersey was another. Hawaii was another one. And it was the World Wildlife Fund that was sponsoring these things. You saw the posters in the airports saying that if you buy ivory, you kill elephants. And there was no distinction between the differences of the ivory. And they claimed because they couldn't tell the difference between what was elephant ivory and what was mammoth or fossilized walrus tusk or walrus tusk, that they just wanted to do an all ban. And never did they take in consideration that there are thousands of Native Alaskan artists as well as Native artists in the Southwest who use these materials in their work.
0: Denise, can you tell the difference between the two forms of ivory?
3: I can, but yeah. I've been working with it a long time. But it wouldn't take long for me to teach you.
0: Really?
3: I could show you the difference, even in a piece that was finished, that was inlaid into a piece of jewelry.
0: Just give me some quick tips. Like, what do you need?
3: Well, the walrus tusk doesn't have the cross hatching in it, like the elephant ivory does. So elephant ivory has a cross hatching. Now, mammoth ivory also has, mammoth or mastodon has that cross hatching, but it's older ivory. And they, I think what happened was that some people were dyeing it elephant ivory and shipping it into the country and claiming it was mammoth ivory. So that was a little bit harder, but the difference between elephant ivory and walrus ivory is pretty distinct.
0: Does it feel differently, like in terms of like when people work with it? Does the material lend itself differently to tools and things like that?
3: It works pretty much the same. The difference that I've found with mammoth or elephant ivory is that it fractures easier. Walrus tusk is a tougher material, maybe because they live in the water.
0: Yeah,
3: maybe so. You know, it's... You know, mammoth ivory, I don't use it because it fractures.
0: Those tough walruses from up there in the Arctic, right?
3: Yeah. And the other thing that's really nice about the fossilized walrus tusk, or the mineralized, really, it's not fossilized. We say that, but it's just been sitting in the ground for tens of thousands of years. It still works like ivory, but what it has done is it absorbs different minerals that in the ground that it sits with. So it comes in all these beautiful different colors. Mm-hmm. And, you know, there are people here in the Southwest really, you know, Charles Loloma used that ivory. So.
0: All right. Good lessons here today. Learning a lot on Native America Calling. We're going to have to wrap it up. We're out of time. But I want to thank all of our guests who joined us. Denise Wallace, Merlin Little Thunder, Regina Free, Steve McLean, and Leslie Wheelock. And a special thank you to Deborah Heslin and the team at the Georgia O'Keeffe Museum for hosting us. Thanks also to Audrey Nadia Rubenstein at SWIA for all of her help. Our executive producer is Art Hughes. Our producers are Andy Murphy, Sol Traverso, and Joe Thompson. Marino Spencer is the engineer. Sho McPolin is the digital producer. Nola Daves Moses is the distribution director. Bob Peterson, network manager for Native Voice One. Clifton Chadwick is our national underwriting sales director. Charles Sather is our chief operations officer. 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I'm Sean Spruce.
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originally formed in El Paso, Texas, from two pairs of high school friends, Holy Wave is on a decade-long commitment to making music that feels warm, human, and slightly surreal. These days, they're based in Austin, and they're continuing on with a string of great releases, their latest of which is their 2026 I'm Dada. That's Dewey's Dirge, here on the mainstream. Skyanotne, Oyatnik Gaso, Ongwenyo Enkicho Chanto, Aga Jengwa, Ngatni Goyo Tio Wenzaguego, Nanganwanisade. I'm thankful you're well and hope there are good minds everywhere today. Before our hour of listening is up, Uncle Ben's Remedy. Also a new one from Saul Williams featuring the legendary Otzlan Underground. In this first half, Aotearoa artist Nikki Kennedy. And right now we're introducing our first new song into the rotation, and this one comes from a couple of legendary bassists, Bootsy Collins and Buffalo legend Billy Sheen. Of course, getting his start with Talis and continuing on with Mr. Bacon, a longtime collaborator with some of the biggest names in the industry. They've teamed up for Bernie in the Sky, a tribute to the late, great Bernie Worrell, who, you might also recall, was in the band with the indigenous collective Kuik. It was his final project before his passing. I love the little things that connect the music world, and I think you'll enjoy this newest edition found on Bootsy Collins' Metal Health, today on the mainstream.

and I used our instruments to cry. So when I look into the sky, true friends will never die. We may have wished upon a star, but here we are, hands in the cookie jar. Everybody wants to be a star.

0: Eddie, Billy, Tiki, Tao, and you. Don't forget Grady, Shida, Boogie, Glenn, Bigfoot Braley, and George. And then there's Bernie. As you know, he's the key to the P. Parliament Funkadelic.
1: Ani Kinagwaya, this is Graham Jones, and you are listening to Native Voice One.

One of the earliest songs introduced into the mainstream library back in 2023 was Ashwalker and Lou Rhodes' Only Love, found on the Astronaut release. That's helping to wind down that block on the mainstream. And again, we kick things off with Bootsy Collins and Billy Sheehan, two bass giants who teamed up with a fitting, funky tribute to the late, great Bernie Worrell with Bernie in the Sky. I'm Brett Mabee, and if you're just now getting here, as always, there are a lot of different ways to get caught back up on your new favorite show, including by heading on over to mainstreamradio.net or nv1.org, the full website for all things Native Voice One, Native American Radio Network. 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Always, times are subject to change, so just go check things out and all of the other amazing radio offerings from throughout Turtle Island. Before the hour's up, Aspects and Logan Stotts. We'll also be enjoying a recent release from Westerman and Olive Jones and Bombay Bicycle Club. We're heading on down to Aotearoa, or New Zealand, with Pacifica artist Nikki Kennedy. She's a Cook Islands Maori, and while growing up over there, she's now based in Toronto. Enjoy this recent edition. It's I Don't Think About You, here on the Mainstream.

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All right, all right. I'm Brett Mabee. You're listening to The Mainstream, and as we get ready to get back into the tunes, it's that time to get a quick shout-out to some of the magical listeners. Dial in the KYUK AM 640 in and around Bethel, Alaska. And while we are at the halfway point, I always like to take this opportunity to remind you to check your listings for the many times and ways you can join me on the AM-FM frequencies. 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I'll join you again after a track from Tommy Down, and I still want to get another new one into the library, this time from Saul Williams and Outland Underground. Getting us back into this set is Mohawk singer-songwriter and activist from Swaygan, the Six Nations territory in Canada. He teamed up with legendary UK rockers Aspects for Love Sweet Love, a fantastic tune to enjoy together on the mainstream.

0: Tommy Downs' Mrs. Blue single, a song that we formally introduced into the library in May 2025. Also, that was Olive Jones and Bombay Bicycle Club's Color on the Wall, Uncle Ben's Remedy with Never Get Caught, from the Saturday Night Swindle EP, and Aspects and Logan Stott's Love Sweet Love. 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That's right, magic's been kind of the theme of the hour, I suppose you could say. So reach out to me. Tell me how much you're enjoying the show. If there are songs you also want to hear, that's a great way to get recommendations in. And you can also submit your music for consideration as well. 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Darkwater Rising before this block is up. And right now, it is that time to get our second new tune into the library. This one from Saul Williams' latest album, Leap Life, featuring Onslin Underground. 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
1: 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I plant my feet. I reap my breath.
2: No looking back. 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
1: That all these things will rise.
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0: 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But it's not the size of the rock. It's the precision.

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3: It's something Juneau should be proud of, that as a community, we came together.
4: The main threat of glacial outburst flooding in Juneau has passed. I'm Rhonda McBride. That story coming up. But first, Anchorage police shot and injured a man yesterday afternoon on the city's east side. It was the sixth officer-involved shooting of the year. At a news conference yesterday, Anchorage Police Chief Sean Kay said the man fired a gun near the Walmart on DeBar Road at about 1 yesterday afternoon.
5: The male brandished a handgun while inside the store and then loaded the handgun while inside the store. He then left the location, walked across the parking lot, and fired one round in the air.
4: Kay says officers found the man about a mile and a half away near DeBar and Beaver Street. He says shortly after making contact, one officer fired at the man, but it's unclear what the suspect was doing just before he was shot.
5: At this time, the only thing that I can tell you is that the officers observed him sitting in a parking lot, and the subject stood up, and after that, we're going to have to wait till the interviews to determine exactly what happened.
4: Case says the man was taken to the hospital where he was listed in stable condition. No officers were injured. Police have not disclosed the man's identity. Case says that the shooting was captured on dash camera and body camera footage, but there's no sound on the recording. He says audio usually starts recording automatically when an officer turns on the body camera or their vehicle's emergency lights.
5: I won't say exactly why that body worn camera wasn't on. I can assume, but we'll wait until after the officer does the interview. And so there's no audio on the camera unless the camera is actively activated either by the lights and siren or when the officer turns it on.
4: As of late yesterday, no criminal charges had been filed against the man who was shot. The shooting will be reviewed by the State Office of Special Prosecutions to find out if the officer's use of lethal force was justified. A wildland firefighter from the Northwest Arctic community of Norvik died Tuesday. Federal officials say 41-year-old Leslie R. Washington worked for a Huslia-based company called Scorched Earth Services. It was contracted to help fight a 30,000-acre fire on the Minnesota-Wisconsin border in the Superior National Forest. Washington and his team were in northern Minnesota when he died after an undisclosed medical emergency. In a statement, U.S. Wildland Fire Service Chief Brian Fennessy said that the agency is, quote, heartbroken at the loss of a wildland firefighter who died while protecting others. Washington's wife told KOTZ News that she remembers her husband as humble, kind, and devoted to his family. She says his loss is being felt throughout Norvik and across Alaska. As the Mendenhall River crested at a level well below initial predictions, there was celebration yesterday among those who live in Juneau's glacial flood zone. HESCO barriers made up of chicken wire, gravel, and sand helped to divert the flood from homes. Although water did seep into some homes, strategically placed pumps helped to limit the damage and prevent a repeat of devastating flood scene over the past 3 years. But as KTOO's Alex Solomon reports, the flood wasn't about sand and gravel, but teamwork and neighbors helping neighbors.
6: Zoe Kaplan is a meteorologist with the National Weather Service in Juneau. Just before 3 p.m. Thursday, she announced the news.
7: We have crested officially, and we are now on the way back down. We did it, Juneau.
6: Ann Lind lives in the flood zone on Marion Drive. She says she's been anxiously waiting for the flood all spring and summer. Last year, her home flooded when drainage pipes failed and water leaked through the flood wall.
7: You know, for months, it was like this slow-moving bullet coming straight at me and didn't know if it was going to be a hit or a miss. And today, it's a miss.
6: This year, Lynn says water didn't even touch the Husco barriers that make up the flood wall in her backyard. A couple of riverfront homeowners on Kilowich Drive say their crawl spaces flooded this year due to seepage, but they were able to pump out the water. View Drive residents saw the worst flooding, as they have every year. This is the second year in a row they were left without the protection of the flood wall constructed by the City and Borough of Juneau and the U.S. Army Corps of Engineers. Mandy Malott lives at the end of the street. She says she's celebrating, as she and others who put up barriers on the street didn't see flooding in their homes this year.
8: Thankfulness to our friends and our neighbors that we got through the night and this gorgeous day together.
6: Downstream on Meadow Lane, near Juneau International Airport and the mouth of the river, Bob Jacobson watched the flood from his son's deck and says he saw a tree strike the barriers across the river.
9: You can see a log impaled in the Husco barriers.
10: That's pretty cool.
9: It shoved it in.
10: Yeah.
9: And then it snapped off.
10: Awesome.
9: It broke.
10: Okay.
9: So there are some damaged Husco barriers down here, but it's held up really well.
10: They will get fixed.
6: Jeff Garman is the meteorologist in charge at the Weather Service in Juneau, and he lives on Meander Way, a street that's been hit hard by flooding in the past. As the flood peaked, he had minor pooling in his backyard, which was piped back over the Husco flood wall by pumps provided by the Army Corps.
3: We're fortunate this year we didn't have an atmospheric river going into this. I think that was our saving grace.
6: Garman says he's proud of how the city, tribe, local researchers, federal agencies, and countless others worked collaboratively to support residents in the flood zone.
3: It's something Juneau should be proud of, that as a community, we came together.
6: By Thursday evening, residents in the evacuation zone were notified that it was safe to return home. With help from Clarice Larson and Corinne Smith in Juneau, I'm Alex Solomon.
4: They're known as political pop-up groups, and they've spent more than $2 million on relatively unknown candidates running for election in Alaska. Some don't even live here. Who is paying for their ads, and why? 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And that is your KNBA News Update. I'm Rhonda McBride. 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
1: 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Hope it's going well for you. Hope you had a good morning. Hope you had a good midday. Well, mid-morning. Now we're in the midday. And it's going to be good. I'm kind of feeling the Friday. I'm not going to lie. I'm feeling the Friday. I kind of have to like shake myself awake a little bit. But I think the music ahead is definitely going to help that. Hopefully you too. Maybe you're already awake and bright-eyed. Great weather outside. Looking forward to the weekend. And we're going to hop to it. But first, of course, we're going to feature the weather. Today, mostly sunny with a high near 74. Calm and becoming southwest around 5, the winds. Tonight, partly cloudy with a low around 56, southwest winds around 5, becoming calm in the evening. Currently fair skies and sunny as well, 64 degrees. Music from Kathleen Edwards as well as Cat Stevens from 1971. And some new music from Brandon Flowers. You might be thinking, how do I know that name? Well, he's best known as the charismatic frontman of the rock band The Killers, and he's doing his own thing with some new music. Brandon Flowers is going to start off the 12 noon with Plans.

It's member-supported radio on a Friday. Canadian singer-songwriter Kathleen Edwards, When the Truth Comes Out. Cat Stevens venturing back to the year 1971 with classic and legendary Cat Stevens with Peace Train. And new stuff from Brandon Flowers started off the 12 noon. A little country, western, and honky-tonk feel for his third solo album entitled Thrasher. That's Brandon Flowers' new music on KMBA. Song called Plans. It is a Friday, and I like saying it, and I hope you like hearing it. I got the Mammals coming up, Rancid, so we're gonna hit the year 1995. We're gonna settle in that decade, right in the middle of it. We're gonna hear a tune that's gonna have a little bit of a ska punk flavor, picking things up a little bit, and then Mount Joy is gonna start the three set in the middle, featuring Gigi Perez. It's 20 minutes past 12 noon. Hope you're enjoying the day. It's nice to have you here.

0: Time Bomb and Mountain Joy with In the Middle featuring Gigi Perez. 12:29 is the time on this Friday. If you're thinking to yourself, what day is it? Well, it is Friday. And you're like, well, what does the calendar read? August 14th, just to let you know. Yeah, we're in the middle of August. Kind of mind-blowing, huh? It's gone by pretty quick. Well, let's take a look of the arts and events and opportunities calendar, some things that are on the horizon. One including a special free parlor in the round. It's this Saturday, August 15th, 5:30 is the time. It's outdoors on the Anchorage Museum lawn. The show features Ashley Young, Emma Hill, and Tyson Davis. Again, Saturday, 5:30 p.m., outdoors on the Anchorage Museum lawn. That's a free parlor in the round. The Alaska Native Heritage Center invites you to Finish the Unfinished every Thursday from 5 until 8. This was happening in July. It's going to continue. It is continuing this month in August as well into September. You can work on your unfinished craft projects in a community space. Information, alaskanative.net. And the KMBA website is home to extended news webcasts and long-form stories highlighting local issues and Alaska voices and Native perspectives across the state. 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We're going to have a quick break. We'll find out what's in store for both you and I and everyone else who's interested in the World Cafe tonight. And then music from Jack White around the corner, Frente Aspen Yarrow, some local music as well, and My Morning Jacket, all in the second half of the 12 noon on this Friday.
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3: Brandon Flowers releases his new solo album, Thrasher, later this month, but you get to hear some of it early. 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
0: And the next World Cafe will be at 6 p.m. tonight on 90.3 KMBA, Alaskan Voices, A World of Music. 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

It's just a song that just has this grounding feel, doesn't it? Like of community, family, nature, and friends just kind of gathering together, swaying back and forth, tapping your toe, and singing along to the lyrics of Rolling Stone Refugee by the Mammals. Rancid, something completely different, but still very good, from 1995.

0: That is some new indie folk from Phoebe Bridgers, just for you on this Friday, a song called Lost Boys. Off the record, My Morning Jacket, some local music from Aspen Yarrow, Too Good, Frente also in the mix, and then Jack White as well with the G.O.D. and the Broken Ribs. 9 minutes before one, hope you're having a great Friday, fair skies, some sun out there as well, 67 degrees. A short break, and then Umphrey's McGee, and then we'll venture back to the year of 1998 with R.E.M., with one called Day Sleeper from their Up album back then. Don't go anywhere. It's all to come.
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6: Live from NPR News in Washington, I'm Ryland Barton. Lawmakers and families are highlighting poor conditions on board the aircraft carrier USS Lincoln. It'll soon be replaced in the Middle East. Steve Walsh of member station WHRO has more.
7: A defense official told NPR that the Navy is sending the carrier USS Washington to relieve USS Lincoln. The Lincoln has been at sea continuously for over 250 days, breaking records set during the COVID era, when ships were intentionally kept away from ports. Democratic lawmakers are demanding answers from the Pentagon after reports of food shortages and lack of adequate mental health care on board the carrier. CENTCOM says a sailor was rescued after falling overboard August 3rd. Supply lines have been stretched as the Navy's hub in the region at Bahrain has been under periodic attack since the start of the war with Iran. For NPR News, I'm Steve Walsh.
6: President Trump today dismissed reports that families of service members on board the Lincoln are concerned for their loved ones' health and safety.
8: Well, no, that ship is moving. No, they're not. That ship is moving right now, or very shortly, and it's being replaced with another very similar ship.
9: Has the deployment gone on too long?
8: No. Not nearly long enough.
6: Luigi Mangione, the 28-year-old accused of killing a healthcare executive on a Manhattan street, pleaded guilty to stalking charges in federal court today. He was charged in connection with the December 2024 shooting death of UnitedHealthcare CEO Brian Thompson. Sentencing will happen at a later date. Earlier this year, a federal judge struck down charges that might have brought the death penalty. Retail sales fell more than forecasters expected last month. NPR's Scott Horsley reports.
10: Retail sales fell by 0.6% last month as consumers dialed back their spending on both cars and appliances. Internet sales also fell during July, partly because Amazon moved its Prime Day promotion up into June this year. Spending was also down at gas stations and grocery stores, which was mainly the result of lower prices. Spending at restaurants and clothing stores rose last month. Oil prices are mixed after two tankers from the United Arab Emirates were attacked while trying to cross the Strait of Hormuz. Retail gasoline prices showed little change overnight. AAA says the average price of regular gas is hovering around $4.07 a gallon. Scott Horsley, NPR News, Washington.
6: Colombia is still grappling with the aftermath of a 7.4 magnitude earthquake that struck Monday. Authorities have confirmed at least 281 dead and nearly 100,000 affected. Hundreds remain missing. Colombian President Abelardo de la Espriella has promised a strong government response. Aid groups are also crucial as resources are spread across urban and remote areas. The disaster follows recent earthquakes in Venezuela, raising concerns about donation fatigue. Major U.S. stock indexes edged back today. This is NPR. An American missionary kidnapped in Niger in October has been released. Missionary organization SIM International says Kevin Rideout is in good health and in the care of U.S. officials. No group has claimed responsibility. Niger has faced attacks from armed groups, including those linked to Al-Qaeda and the Islamic State. A military junta took power in 2023, ousting Western partners and aligning with Russia. Britain's anti-immigration leader Nigel Farage is returning to the parliament after winning one of the strangest elections in recent British history. His opponent campaigned with a giant trash can on his head, as NPR's Fatima Al-Kassab reports.
4: Farage received more than 63% of the vote in the special by-election, which he triggered after coming under scrutiny over his campaign finances, and which all of Britain's mainstream parties decided to boycott. Farage's closest rival, joke candidate Count Binface, who has run in multiple elections, got more than a quarter of the vote. Farage didn't attend the count, earlier saying he didn't want to be demeaned and humiliated by nobodies. Count Binface, for his part, said he was gratified after what was his best electoral performance yet. Fatima Al-Kassab, NPR News, London.
6: The California legislature has approved a bill incentivizing Major League Baseball's Los Angeles Angels to add their hometown of Anaheim back to their name. The bill would give Anaheim an exemption from state law requiring affordable housing to be included in a new planned entertainment district around the team's stadium, but only if the team is once again called the Anaheim Angels. 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
12: And this is KNBA. You're in the midday. It's a mix of music. We also stream at KNBA.org. My name's Kelly. It's nice to have you here. We've been together since noon. We will be together until about 3 o'clock. And then I'll hand things over to Lauren Dixon, and he'll take it over in true style, no doubt. 6 minutes past the 1 o'clock hour on this Friday. This afternoon, we're going to have mostly sunny skies with a high near 74. Southwest winds around 5, and then tonight, partly cloudy with a low around 56 degrees. Southwest winds around 5, becoming calm in the evening. It's mostly sunny and fair, 67 degrees right now as I look outside the KNBA studio windows. And I'm looking at the playlist too. I got Kevin Morby right around the corner, a kind of a musician that was trained in classical violin, and then he adds some vocal looping and some electric feel. Graduated from the Berklee College of Music. He goes by the name Kishi Bashi. Going to hear one from 2012. And then Jesse Wells is going to kick it off. He's known for his protest songs for sure, but this song in his new release has kind of shifted things to more of an intimate narrative tone. Won't You Come Out Tonight? It's Jesse Wells starting off the 1 o'clock on KNBA.

0: A little bit of everything for your Friday. We have 18 minutes past one. Kevin Morby, Javelin on KMBA. Kishibashi, Manchester from 2012. We heard a little like classical violin in there, some vocal looping, kind of something a little different, but nonetheless very good for a Friday, don't you think? Fingers crossed, hope so. And then Jesse Wells with Won't You Come Out Tonight. We got some good stuff lined up, including, to start off this three set, Ziggy Marley. If you don't know it already, going to be performing at the Alaska State Fair August 23rd. Gomez and then the Lone Bellow, a group that started in Brooklyn and now they're based in Nashville with a song called I Did It For Love. Some good stuff on this Friday. Let's get it started.
1: Attention, please. This is a public service health announcement.

0: That's definitely one you could dance to. From the Lone Bellow, I Did It for Love on this Friday. It's 1:30. We also heard Gomez with Airstream Driver. Taking a look at what's happening in and around town and beyond, arts, events, and opportunities, the Salvation Army State Fair Food Drive. This is going to be August 21st and 22nd. You can bring non-perishable food items to any fair entrance gate on August 21st and 22nd. The bins are open all day on those days. You can follow the Salvation Army Matsu Valley on Facebook or Instagram. You can show a representative that you followed them between noon and 6, and you can get a free toy voucher. Redeem your voucher on Monday, August 24th from 10 until 2 at the Matsu Salvation Army Corps on the Palmer Wasilla Highway. So that's the Salvation Army State Fair Food Drive, August 21st and 22nd. Also, how many laps can you conquer? The annual Alyeska Climathon will be on Saturday, September 12th, and it is a 10-hour endurance event on the North Face. The event is a benefit for the Let Every Woman Know, an Alaska group fighting cancers. 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You can see the international instructors and the camp details at acousticalaska.com. 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Let's find out what's in store for tonight's World Cafe, and then we'll dive into some new music from the Jayhawks.
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2: Brandon Flowers releases his new solo album, Thrasher, later this month, but you get to hear some of it early. 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
0: And that's going to be at 6 p.m. tonight on 90.3 KMBA. They have a new album out, and it's called Sanctuary Park. The official release of the entire album will be August 28th, and you're going to find Keeping Our Heads Above Water on it. It's the Jayhawks. Oh.

0: Death Cab for Cutie just put a new album out, their 11th, as a matter of fact. It's called I Built You a Tower. The song Stone Over Water, right there, can be found on it. The Cars, from 1985, Tonight She Comes, A Straight Line Was a Lie, that's the Beths, and also the Shins in the mix there with Phantom Lynn, a limb, I should say, and the Jayhawks with Keeping Our Heads Above Water. I'm Kelly. I'll be with you until about 3 o'clock, a short little break, and then we'll cue up some current swell and also Wanderlust to take care of the 1 o'clock business, music-wise. And then we'll dive into NPR News at 2 and start it all over again with some Pearl Jam, Olivia Barton, and the Rolling Stones right around the corner.
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0: And just real quick before we end this hour and listen to Current Swell, just a little reminder, you know, Fridays at 5:30, Alaska Music Spotlight with Lauren Dixon. That's to come, too, later on in the day. Don't forget about it. I got mine, Current Swell.

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3: Live from NPR News in Washington, I'm Ryland Barton. Luigi Mangione is expected to spend decades behind bars after pleading guilty today to federal stalking charges linked to the death of insurance executive Brian Thompson. The big question now is whether Mangione will face another murder trial next month in state court. NPR's Brian Mann reports.
4: Speaking in court with Thompson's family watching, Mangione admitted making his own gun with a 3D printer and shooting Thompson. I knew what I was doing, Mangione said. Federal prosecutors sent a letter to the court suggesting a prison term of at least 24 years. Sentencing will happen in December. Mangione's legal team has already filed a motion to have separate murder charges in state court tossed out. His lead attorney, Karen Friedman Agnifilo, spoke to reporters.
5: It was a single tragic event, yet he's being prosecuted twice for the same conduct.
4: But in a statement, the Manhattan District Attorney's Office said they plan to move forward with Mangione's state trial scheduled to begin September 8th. Brian Mann, NPR News, New York.
3: President Trump is asking the Supreme Court to lift a block on construction for the White House ballroom. NPR's Kerry Johnson reports a lower court ordered the administration to stop the work.
6: Solicitor General John Sauer says the ongoing construction is vital for national security. In a new filing with the Supreme Court, Sauer says a single district judge should not be able to decide what's necessary to protect the president and staff at the White House. President Trump's taken a special interest in the renovations, which he says will include a highly secure ballroom and crucial national security features. His lawyers say the National Trust for Historic Preservation has not suffered any real injury. A divided federal appeals court panel ruled the issue is for Congress to decide and that the president is a temporary tenant, not the owner of the White House. Kerry Johnson, NPR News.
3: Federal regulators have opened a probe into so-called mention markets. As NPR's Bobby Allen reports, it's a type of prediction market betting allowing people to wager on the words spoken by the president, executives, and sportscasters during live and even sometimes pre-recorded events.
7: Mention markets have surged in popularity on sites like Kalshi and Polymarket, despite critics who say the markets are easy to rig. Now the Commodity Futures Trading Commission has opened a review of this type of betting as regulators determine if the markets are susceptible to manipulation. That's according to two sources with direct knowledge of the probe who were not authorized to speak publicly. In response, Kalshi has removed all mention markets for sports, where people were able to bet on whether a sportscaster would say things like MVP or jump shot or overtime. The new review follows the revelation that President Trump's teleprompter operator had been profiting off the president's words on Kalshi. Bobby Allen, NPR News.
3: Americans unexpectedly cut their spending in July by the biggest drop since May of last year. That raises doubts about consumers who kept spending and powering the economy despite rising daily expenses. This is NPR. Afghanistan's Taliban rulers are marking 5 years since regaining power. Some Kabul residents feel safer but urge leaders to focus on jobs and education. The Taliban initially promised to protect women's rights but soon banned girls from education. The UN Women's Agency calls it the world's most severe women's rights crisis. Millions of drivers across the country are encountering speed cameras for the first time. NPR's Joel Rose reports that's forcing drivers to slow down, and some don't like it.
8: Speed cameras have sprung up in hundreds of school zones across Florida. The program's backers say the goal is to make the streets safer for kids. But Ted Hollander, a lawyer at the Ticket Clinic, is not convinced.
9: We believe this is a money grab, and they just are not interested in the safety issue. They're just pretending that they are, but in reality, they just want to get the $100.
8: Florida recently joined the growing list of states that allow speed cameras, along with California, Minnesota, and Hawaii. They're now legal in more than 24 states and the District of Columbia. No one likes getting a speeding ticket, but safety advocates say there is clear evidence that these cameras work to make streets safer by forcing drivers to slow down. Joel Rose, NPR News.
3: Arizona State University has launched a new bachelor's degree in content creation. The new major has sparked considerable interest and scrutiny. The program includes courses in traditional communication and media studies, along with skills-based classes in podcasting, studio production, and on-camera presence. Experts note that while the creator economy is booming, most individual influencers don't see a huge payoff. You're listening to NPR News from Washington.
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11: 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How you doing? Thanks for being here. Welcome to the 2 o'clock hour on a Friday. My name's Kelly, taking it until about 3 o'clock, and you're tuned in to KMBA 90.3 FM. 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Let's take a look at the weather. This afternoon, mostly sunny with a high near 74. Southwest winds around 5, and then tonight, partly cloudy with a low around 56. Southwest winds around 5, becoming calm in the evening. Currently, mostly sunny, fair skies, and 72 degrees. Music for the 2 o'clock hour, Olivia Barton is on the playlist, as well as Pearl Jam. And this one from the Rolling Stones. And when I say that, I'm thinking to myself, oh, they've just been around for so long and well-deserving for sure. They gathered themselves, got together as a band July of 1962, and 64 years later, they're still doing their thing. The Rolling Stones in the Stars.

0: 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We have more music in the next half-hour set, so stick around for it. 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It features Brett Mabee, your host. Brett is the host of the show that is exploring the mix of contemporary music with a focus on modern Indigenous artists. 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My next half-hour set of music, I've collected some tunes from Molly Tuttle, Black Rebel Motorcycle Club, and a brand new track from Broken Social Scene. 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

It is the music of Beth Orton that's been on the radio station for decades now. Beth Orton's new album is actually her just her ninth studio album, called The Ground Above, released in the month of June and in rotation with our current music focus here on KNBA Radio. Thank you so much for listening in Hope and listening down in Girdwood. We appreciate you being there and would love to hear

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1: It's a whole bunch of great singer-songwriters, musicians, together calling themselves Fantastic Cat. And the 2026 album that's been in rotation for several weeks now, getting you a look at some of the great new bands out there, listen to some of the classics as well, and more. It's all coming up in the 4 o'clock hour. 10 minutes before 4 o'clock right now, I'm Lauren Dixon. A reminder, a special parlor in the round is coming Saturday, August 15th, 5:30 p.m. outdoors on the Anchorage Museum lawn. This is a free event. Free Parlor in the Round, Saturday the 15th. The show features Ashley Young, Emma Hill, and Tyson Davis at the Anchorage Museum lawn. We've got more music coming at you with the track from Caroline Rose that is one of her concert favorites.

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